0: Hey folks, Jack Farrell here from 102.7 ESPN's Game Time, inviting you to watch the FIFA World Cup 26 with Michelob Ultra for USA versus Australia. 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
1: Or of the superstar flair, right? Like, you just referenced Wemby as a villain. I mean, I think that ultimately works for him. I think personality-wise, I could see that face still being Ant Edwards one day because of that personality. And he's got that superstar X factor. That I don't know, Jalen Brunson is that dude, but I don't know if you can attribute the X factor to him the same way. So maybe that's why people don't talk about it. Or maybe it's just because nobody believed in it. And everybody's shocked that he's there. And he is that good. Coming up next here, you can weigh in, 888-SAY-ESPN. Who is the American player that you would build a team around?
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16: Are people putting money on, like, the Heat in this futures app that he's invested in? 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Quote, he has focused on wanting to be a member of the Miami Heat. Oh, Windhorst, you've never sounded sexier. Whisper that sweet sexiness into my ears. Windy's going to be so creeked out.
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1: It's in the 70th minute. World Cup action between Mexico and South Korea. I'm Q Myers. Currently, Mexico has a 1-0 lead. It was 0-0 at the half, but Mexico came right out and got one in the back of the net. And again, lead 1-0 in the 71st minute. Action going on. Earlier in the evening, Canada claimed their first World Cup win in style with a 6-0 thrashing of 9-man Qatar in front of a Rockets home crowd of Vancouver. Although a very

0: Hey folks, Jack Farrell here from 102.7 ESPN's Game Time, inviting you to watch the FIFA World Cup 26 with Michelob Ultra for USA versus Australia. 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
5: Do you think Bo Nix is mad that he was the fifth quarterback taken in his draft class?
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5: round? He's the seed in the AFC with Sean Payton. And why did Sean Payton take him? Experience.
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5: 6-year player. I like it for Dante Moore. I think Ty Simpson in Alabama is making a mistake, as I've said. 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
6: You're going to be drafted next year. 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Do you really want to be a Jet? 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Dylan Raiola, you know, we talk about him, kind of weird guy. 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
6: 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He needs to. 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Where he sits back and sits a year. I think it was a smart decision by both those quarterbacks. Go and play 100%. At Oregon and also for Dylan Raiola. Get a year behind Dante Moore and get ready for that next season where you can be the backup and then be the starter after that at a really good program.
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0: Hey folks, Jack Farrell here from 102.7 ESPN's Game Time, inviting you to watch the FIFA World Cup 26 with Michelob Ultra for USA versus Australia. 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

0: Hey folks, Jack Farrell here from 102.7 ESPN's Game Time, inviting you to watch the FIFA World Cup 26 with Michelob Ultra for USA versus Australia. 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

0: Hey folks, Jack Farrell here from 102.7 ESPN's Game Time, inviting you to watch the FIFA World Cup 26 with Michelob Ultra for USA versus Australia. 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

0: Hey folks, Jack Farrell here from 102.7 ESPN's Game Time, inviting you to watch the FIFA World Cup 26 with Michelob Ultra for USA versus Australia. 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
1: It is Unsportsmanlike here on ESPN Radio. 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I'm Michelle Smallman alongside Freddie Coleman, and we welcome in our ESPN NFL front office insider, Mike Tannenbaum, to the show. Mike T, what's up? So we were just talking about the Dallas Cowboys, Dak Prescott yesterday, meeting with the media after practice, and he said that the minimum for the Cowboys is making the playoffs. Do you think that the Dallas Cowboys can meet Dak's minimum? Do you think that they're a playoff team?
2: Yeah, I think they could go far in the playoffs. I think they're a mirror image of the Bengals, which is if they get B or better performance on defense with a championship offense, and defensively, you look at, they, in my opinion, improved three different ways. Like, from a veteran standpoint, acquired Rashawn Gary, Jalen Thompson. From the draft, they added Malachi Lawrence and Caleb Downs. And then from an injury standpoint, Siobhan Revelle and Damarrion Overshown coming back. If those players play as close to potential, that could be a good defense. Again, they don't have to be a great defense given all their firepower on offense.
3: One thing that people don't realize about the Cowboys, and this guy's a secret weapon, his name is Will McClay, who's in charge of their scouting, in charge of their being the overall organization. They don't miss on players. I don't care if it's free agency, I don't care if it's the draft, I don't care who it is. I don't think, to Michelle's point, I don't think they're going to miss on Christian Parker. I think he's a really good defensive coordinator. But how much of the fact that they've had a quiet offseason could really benefit the Cowboys, because we haven't heard a peep out of their owner. And to me, that's only good. That's not a bad thing, Mike T, for Dallas.
2: Yeah, and I'll take it a step further. I'm really intrigued by George Pickens, because clearly, you know, he's a top five talent. You know, there's always a concern. You know, Coach Parcells had a saying, guys, like, a good way to evaluate an organization's health is their outdoor, meaning how do players do when they leave an organization?
3: Okay.
2: And when George Pickens leaves Mike Tomlin, that gives you a reason to pause, because Mike Tomlin was a great coach for a long time. He was in the business of acquiring and retaining great players. So when Pickens leaves, you're like, But with that said, like, if you go by what we see, he was a great player last year, nearly 1,500 yards. He's been there this offseason on a one-year deal on the franchise tag. And if George Pickens was here, I would just be saying, like, every day how you comport yourself is a job interview. And if you just keep the ball in the fairway, you're going to be one of the highest paid receivers no later than next March.
1: We're speaking with Mike Tannenbaum here on Unsportsmanlike, our ESPN NFL front office insider. And Mike T, we're seeing a different side, I think, of Joe Burrow this offseason. He met with the media, and he said that he wants the media to be talking about the Cincinnati Bengals. He said his approach is also different with his teammates, that he's trying to be a little more mean because he likes pressure and he wants to see who else on his team is going to thrive in it. And in that same media meeting, the commentary that he was giving, he said that this Bengals team gave him the same vibes as the 2019 team he was a part of at LSU, obviously one of the best teams we've ever seen at the collegiate level, undefeated, wins a championship. When Joe Burrow says those things, how do you, as a former GM, interpret that?
2: Well, I think, first of all, it goes back, I give the Bengals a lot of credit. I think they've had a great offseason, similar to what we just talked about, Dallas, adding players like Boye Mafe, Dexter Lawrence, Brian Cook, and if we were running the Bengals, our audience should always be through the prism of, like, does this make Joe Burrow more likely to want to stay here or less likely? Mm-hmm. So I think they've had a really good offseason. Mm-hmm. I think Joe Burrow is one of those rare people. Like, most people, myself included, you go through life and you say, like, oh, I really don't care what other people think. But deep down, like, we all care what other people think.
3: Sure.
2: Like, nobody wakes up in the morning and be like, boy, who's ripping my ass today? And, you know, like, when you run a team in New York, you kind of get used to that.
1: Yeah.
2: But I think Joe Burrow, actually, in watching him, I actually think he's one of those few people, he really doesn't care. Like, he is a narcissist in all the good ways, and he is driven to be great. And I think when he speaks, I listen. And I think for him, he has, like, I think he has some really special intangibles, and I think this is a really intriguing team.
1: Well, he obviously feels very positive about the guys that he's going to go out there on the field with. When you look at not only the construction of the Bengals, but the shape of that division with so much turnover at the head coaching position and obviously questions galore with the Browns, are the Bengals the clear-cut favorite in your mind?
2: Well, I think they're there with the Ravens. I disagree with Ben Roethlisberger. You know, I think...
3: God bless you.
2: You know, like, once you... Like, you have Lamar Jackson, Derrick Henry, and Zay Flowers, like...
1: Well, for those who don't know, Ben Roethlisberger on his podcast said that the Ravens were essentially falling apart, that they were in a bad spot. So you disagree with that?
2: Yeah, and I think, you know, they deserve a lot of credit. You know, they attacked their weakness, which was their pass rush. They added Trey Hendrickson. They drafted Zion Young, and look, we'll see how good Jesse Minter is. I think he's going to be a good coach, but I have more questions about the Steelers than I certainly do about the Ravens. You know, who's their quarterback in a year? Is it Drew Aller? Is it Will Howard? So, and that's not to say Mike McCarthy won't do a good job, but I don't know. I think the Ravens have done a really good job for a long time.
3: Which quarterback out of Joe Burrow in Cincinnati and Lamar Jackson's Baltimore will be under the most scrutiny this year, in your opinion?
2: Yeah, I think maybe Lamar, because there's some questions about his contract. And I think when you're in a situation, Freddie, and he's obviously a star player that doesn't have an agent, like, I never liked dealing with players who didn't have agents. I think agents have a very meaningful role in terms of being able to have a honest discussion about here's what we like, here are our concerns. Mm-hmm. And that's a delicate thing when you're dealing with, you know, your franchise quarterback.
1: We're speaking with Mike Tannenbaum, our ESPN NFL front office insider here on Unsportsmanlike. Mike T was a GM in the league for many years, so you have a very, very good vantage point to answer this question. Brendan Sorsby and his leaving Texas Tech because of the gambling scandal. He wagered over $90,000. He's not going to play at the collegiate level anymore. He's entering the NFL supplemental draft. Would you, as a former GM, take a chance on Brendan Sorsby?
2: Well, I would go through the process, and likely, yes. You know, I had a track record of giving multiple players second chances because I think good people, young people, make mistakes, and they certainly deserve another chance. I think this is one of the more intriguing stories that we'll see in a long time. Like, if we were sitting around and we said to ChatGPT, give us a fact pattern to talk about for the next month, you couldn't come up with a better, more intriguing fact pattern, because I think there's a lot of people in the league that I've talked to that say, like, the one line you can't cross is gambling on your own team. Mm-hmm. And that's a death penalty, going back to the Chicago White Sox of the 19, you know, Art Schliester, Pete Rose, you know, there's a segment of that population. And there's the other segment that's like, well, wait a second. Mm-hmm. This is a young man who never been on a game he played in. No evidence that he ever tried to throw a game. Grew up with a phone and had all this information thrown at him from sports betting. And if he's hanging out with a bunch of buddies, who could do this all legally, clearly he broke a rule. He should be held accountable.
3: Right.
2: But he may be a franchise quarterback. And yesterday, you know, I think it was Tim Hasselbeck or Pete Thamel had a line on Get Up, which is, there is a mindset in the NFL that if Hannibal Lecter ran a 4.3, somebody would say, oh, that's just an eating disorder.
3: Absolutely.
2: And because of that, like, someone's going to give him a chance. And I think it's a team, guys. This is where it's fascinating to me. I think it's a non-obvious team, and I'll be specific here. Detroit, Philadelphia. A couple of years ago, Carson Wentz entrenched as the quarterback of the Eagles. Second round, Jalen Hurts. How'd that turn out? Super Bowl winning quarterback. If you're the Eagles and you know you're going to be a good team, or the Lions, and you're drafting towards the bottom in the second round, and you draft Brandon Sorsby and say, hey, look, Brandon, here's the deal. You're coming in on a one-day contract. And if you go to counseling and you go to meetings and you're a great teammate, you're going to come back tomorrow. And we're going to stack one good day on top of the next. And next August, if he has an unbelievable preseason, do you know what you'd be able to trade him for? Mm. Or maybe you're sitting there with your franchise quarterback. Okay. And then when you look at the Packers, right? They had Favre. They drafted Rodgers. Mm-hmm. They had Rodgers. They drafted Jordan Love, as we know.
1: Yes. So we love Love.
2: We love Love. But the point is, like, if you're any of those organizations, someone's going to look at this as an unexpected opportunity, and our culture, our leadership will help this young person transition from making a terrible mistake, a complete lapse in judgment, and try to get him to the other side.
1: Great stuff from Mike Tannenbaum. As always, our ESPN NFL front office insider is going to be fascinating to see if a team takes a chance on Sorsby, and if so, which team.
2: Can I ask you guys an existential question?
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18: 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It's game time, where E. Hogan and Jack deliver blistering hot takes, unfiltered Longhorns truth, and the biggest stories in sports before your coffee's even cold.
19: I woke up to the morning sky first.
20: Oh, yes, sir, and yes, ma'am. When I get up off this ground, let's wake them up, get them up, get them going. It is a Friday on Game Time. You made it to the end of a long work week. Blazing hot summer work week. What a steam bath it was yesterday. Into this Friday the 19th. Happy Juneteenth out there. Also, happy Father's Day to all the dads. Including mine down in the H, down in Houston. Yours, Jack Farrell. Happy Father's Day to all. Coming up on Sunday. Great way to spend Father's Day watching the U.S. Open. Yesterday was quite a wild round one because of the weather. We'll take you behind the scenes. We've got one leader that has stretched it out when the winds died down last evening. Details coming. Plus a massive match in the World Cup for USA today. Team USA has not won back-to-back matches in a World Cup since 1930. They could do so today. We'll get you a preview of that coming up. Also, the rest of the weekend in sports. It's a big recruiting weekend for the Longhorns in football. As, of course, we know this week, the Longhorns, with the baseball team dropping out, have ended their competition campaign for the calendar year. But it's all about football now and the recruiting side of things for Texas, as they will host a big-time weekend. So we'll get into a preview of that. What's to come into the summertime is, Jack, could it have been hot enough yesterday, for crying out loud? I think the heat index I saw was 110, 112 degrees. Yeah, and it felt like it. Every bit of it. When you walked outside, it was like it hit you in the face.
21: Yeah, sure did.
20: Oh, the heck, about 4 o'clock yesterday, you walk outside and you're like, wow, that's different.
21: Steamy.
20: Oh, man.
21: Awful.
20: Awful, because we're still getting that Gulf moisture. The wind's blowing out of Houston, essentially, and right up into Austin, and we could turn that around if we could, but it was warm. And that's going to happen again today. It's already in the 80s this morning. It's 81 degrees.
21: Brutal.
20: You had to start your Friday morning.
21: Not good when you walk out in the pitch black darkness of the morning.
20: Well, welcome to a lot of you, and if you grew up in Houston like I did, that's... You're sweating by the time you get to your car. You're like, what?
21: No, thanks.
20: Yeah, I get these pit sweats. Your glasses are fogging up. It's like, what in the world? And here we are. Welcome to June 19th in Austin, Texas. And a lot to do. Heat advisory on board again today into your weekend. Here it is right there on the news. The heat index up to 112 degrees today. Thanks a lot.
21: Thanks
20: great. A lot. Let's
21: great.
20: We don't need, give me my gizmo. That's just, wow. Oh, that's not it. We want this.
21: There you go.
20: But it is Father's Day weekend, so you can stay inside, grab the air conditioning, watch some golf, get to the swimming pool or the lake or the water, whatever you got to do to find some respite. But that's going to be the case in Austin, Texas. And there's, unfortunately, no Longhorn baseball this weekend. You have to sit back if you want to watch the College World Series and watch the Oklahoma Sooners try to win a College World Series for Skip Johnson and company. They'll play North Carolina, part of the busy sports weekend that does include a huge soccer match this afternoon. So with all that in mind, we will get you going here on 1027 ESPN, 1027ESPN.com, the 1027 ESPN app. We appreciate you downloading that to your smartphone. 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
22: Sark and the Longhorns awaiting some big news. Patrick Osborne with your 1027 ESPN Sports Update. He's among the highest rated overall players in the 2027 recruiting class. And today, it's expected that five-star cornerback John Meredith III will make a verbal commitment to the University of Texas. Meredith recently announced he was going to be deciding between Texas, Texas A&M, and Alabama. Had an official visit to Austin back on June 5th. Nothing final at this very moment, but we could reportedly have an answer around noon today. Golf's world number one continues to struggle out of the gate. Former Longhorn Scottie Scheffler carded a 72 in the opening round at Shinnecock, ending the day 2 over par. Still lots of eyes on Scottie as he's pursuing a career grand slam with a win at the U.S. Open, but Scottie says that's not really the priority.
23: For me, you know, would it be a dream to win the U.S. Open? Of course, but at the end of the day, like, I the Grand Slam has never been a motivating factor for me. You know, I always just wanted to be the best version of myself, and that got me this far.
22: Assuming the weather cooperates today, Scotty tees off at 1:08 p.m. And the Astros looking healthier right now than we've seen them for most of the year. We'll open up the series at Daikin Park this evening against the Cleveland Guardians. Houston's four games back of Seattle in the AL West right now. The Rangers fell a little further from 500 yesterday with that 9-3 loss to the Twins. Texas three games back. And it was a night to forget for the Round Rock Express. Now, normally when you post 13 runs, you might expect to win a ball game. That is unless you give up twice as many runs on your end. Express fell in record fashion to the Las Vegas Aviators 26-13. There your headlines. 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
20: Thank you, P.O. Appreciate that. Yeah, it was, we'll be watching recruiting weekend, as you mentioned, that John Meredith cornerback of commitment will come down today. That's going to be on the McAfee show on ESPN about, I think, 11 o'clock our time this morning as we wrap up game time. The top corner, the five-star will announce his commitment. Yesterday, there was an outside linebacker from Tampa who was on the McAfee show and announced his commitment. That was Caden Henderson, and he's the number one outside linebacker recruit. He chose the Aggies. Chose Texas A&M. The Aggies have, like, I think the number one recruiting class right now. Texas trying to come hard with John Meredith today. They got the big offensive lineman from Dallas South, Oak Cliff, earlier this week. And then we'll get a preview because it's a very offensive recruiting weekend, including Easton Royal, the number one wide receiver in the country, who's from the state of Louisiana. He'll be in Austin this weekend. He's the fastest player in high school football. And Texas has his commitment right now. Word out of Louisiana and the Bayou is Lane Kiffin and the Tigers are trying to talk him out of even coming to this visit today, because there's a lot of pressure on Lane Kiffin and his staff to deliver the number one player in the country, a wide receiver who also is in their state, and he apparently wants to go to either Florida or Texas.
21: He's being wined and dined.
20: He is. Well, come on. I mean, it's that day. Now it's all over the table, but he'll be in Austin this weekend.
21: You shouldn't say that about a 17-year-old. Yeah, he's enjoying his wine recruitment process, I will say.
20: But he's a guy that the Longhorns are after. He wants to play potentially within Sark's offense. And of course, for the Longhorns, you've got, Cam Coleman's a 1-year guy and off to the NFL. Ryan Wingo, probably in the draft next year. There's some young guys there. Emmett Mosley, they're in need of some dynamic playmakers for the future. This is the class of 2027. Easton Royal, a name to remember. He'll be in town this weekend. Plus one of the top running backs in the country. Also the second rated receiver in the country is in town this weekend. We'll get you full details on that coming up at Horns at 1:30, bottom of the hour. Jack, begs the question, will you be watching the College World Series this weekend? Or are you going to tune it out completely?
21: If I'm home, I will not make an appointment viewing, but if I'm home and it's on, or if I'm at a restaurant and it's on, I will be watching.
20: Okay, that's
21: Oklahoma.
20: But if
21: I'm busy with my father and my family, then I'm busy. Yeah. And my beautiful girlfriend, then I'm busy.
20: Yeah, this Father's Day weekend, I'll pay attention. I'll be watching. I want to see if Skip Johnson and company can get themselves a national championship. Like literally, Skip Johnson thought he was going to get fired at the end of May, like before the SEC tournament. There were I know good friends of Skip's who were talking to Skip, and he's like, "Yeah, get the fishing poles out. I might get fired." Because remember, they lost 9 of their last 13 games. Like they were collapsing into the end of the regular season, lost in the opener of the SEC tournament. They were going to be in the field, but didn't feel like they were going very far. And Skip was kind of worried about his long-term job security. And, now he could win a national championship with two wins, Saturday, Sunday, and possibly Monday. It's the best 2 out of 3 national championship series there. So, and that'll wrap up the college sports calendar, essentially, when that wraps up this weekend or maybe Monday. There's a concluding game, but that'll be fun tough for a lot of you to watch. I'll be watching because I'm a Skip Johnson fan. But either way, and I don't have hate in my heart like you do, Jack. I don't have hate in my heart.
21: You don't hate Oklahoma.
20: I don't.
21: That's a problem.
20: I know. Sorry. I didn't go to Texas. I went to St. Edward's University.
21: You live in Texas. You should hate your neighbors to the north automatically.
20: I don't like them, but I don't hate them. And I do like Skip Johnson quite a lot.
21: It's sports hate. It's not real hate.
20: Sports hate, yes.
21: They're very different.
20: Oh, man. But I do like Skip. And there's the idea that, I'd like to, my thought just popped out of my head that I was going to say right there, but I'll be watching. When I was at St. Edwards, our rival was Incarnate Word or St. Mary's. I mean, those are my rivals, St. Mary's.
21: So you hate them?
20: No.
21: No. I mean, you can't.
20: I did then.
21: Fellow Catholic schools, aren't they?
20: I did then. Yes.
21: Bond over.
20: Down I-35.
21: But that's the thing with Texas and Oklahoma. There's a bit of a mutual respect there, I would say. Most fans might not admit that.
20: Having covered it for 25 years, the Texas-Oklahoma rivalry is not as bitter. It's now that the Aggies are back on, it's much more bitter with the Aggies. There's no doubt about that. And now that they're back in the same conference and the Aggies were mad that they even got into the SEC. But the fact that Texas and Oklahoma kind of joined arms and locked up and moved into the SEC together, I think it's fan some of the flames, but it doesn't.
21: Yeah, it's
20: it doesn't
21: a little bit of that. We're not so different, you and I.
20: It doesn't diffuse the rivalry,
21: no.
20: But I think the bitterness, the acrimony, not as much as it was. Certainly back when it was Bob Stoops and Mac Brown and some of these along the way.
21: If it was OU and A&M in a championship or something, I'd root for OU.
20: Is that right?
21: Yeah.
20: Okay, that's a good way to put it.
21: It was
20: good
21: like you don't know who you hate until you get put in that situation. Like if you asked me a couple years ago who I hate more, the Yankees or the Dodgers, I wouldn't be able to tell you. But they got into the championship, and I was like, oh, it's the Yankees.
20: Hey,
21: I hate
20: man.
21: The Yankees more.
20: Maybe it's old age for me, but I was actually rooting for the Knicks. And with that in mind, let's dive into the. They're playing the Spurs, but I wasn't that mad. I mean, even though it's a Texas team,
21: it's a very likable Knicks team.
20: I think the Spurs are going to come, but I just like this Jalen Brunson. And let's fire up the opening tip. The top stories of a busy Friday morning, June 19th. Let's get it. Yeah, my comparison, if you missed it this week, with Jalen Brunson, the only, and you guys can help me out on this, 512-834-1027, the only underdog story that I can come up with that even comes close to Jalen Brunson, who's been undersized, not athletic enough, all of it, his whole life. Doubted out of high school where he won a state championship, a couple state championships in high school. Then he went off to Villanova and changed the course of Jay Wright, and then that program's, you know, track, won two championships there and a national player of the year. But then, you know, he's doubted, not seen as a great NBA player. He's going to be a second round pick, have to earn his way. You know, that whole label, Jack, of a great college player. And then what does he do? Works his way like crazy. Even Mark Cuban now admitting that, yeah, we missed it with Jalen Brunson when he was a Maverick. And people are actually having a discussion, which is somewhat valid. Would you rather have Luka Doncic or Jalen Brunson, as he's elevated the Knicks to their first championship in more than five decades? And the only comparison I can come up with in my time of covering sports is Drew Brees from right here in Austin, Texas. Because Drew Brees was doubted. Because remember, Drew was a great player, great athlete in Austin, Texas in the 5-1-2. Drew went on to, in his junior year, he tore his knee up. And so he didn't play. And so he was under-recruited. No one really, was after him. Texas and Texas A&M. Drew and his family were huge Aggies, if you remember. But his grandfather, his uncle was a Longhorn quarterback. So there was, but no one was recruiting him. Texas was recruiting a guy named Richard Walton in his place, a guy who turned out to be a dentist, after his college football career. But Drew, then as a senior got healthy, led Westlake to a state championship, their first in the 5A, beat Abilene Cooper in that championship game in 95, 96. And then, but under recruited, ends up at Purdue, his one D1 offer. And what does he do at Purdue? Takes him to the Rose Bowl. And then from there, he's under, second round pick, not seen as a top prospect, ends up with the Chargers in San Diego, gets hurt. They run him off for Phillip Rivers. And he ends up in New Orleans with the Saints. And what does he do with the Saints? Kind of like Jalen Brunson. Wasn't wanted in Dallas and kind of earn his way. Ends up in New York and elevates that. In New Orleans, Drew Brees elevates the Saints, the Aints, the paper bags over your head Aints. Ask Archie Manning to a Super Bowl and helps lift them out of the dregs of the catastrophe of Hurricane Katrina. That's the only one I can think of that is even close to what Jalen Brunson has done to be that. Because it's one thing to be expected to be great and then be great, which, like, we're watching Wemby try to be great as this prodigy. LeBron James did it. That's when you're a first overall pick. You're supposed to be great. Arch Manning is supposed to be great whenever he gets to the NFL. And that'll be awesome to watch the storyline. But to be doubted at every turn from high school to college to pro, but then elevate every one of those programs. High school, state champion. College, state champion. Twice. And then now, and the Knicks may come back again. I don't know. But Jalen Brunson, easy to root for.
21: Yeah. If you Google Jalen Brunson right now, which I just did,
20: yeah.
21: It autocorrects. You know how it says, did you mean, when you type something in wrong?
20: Uh-huh.
21: It says, did you mean Captain Clutch Brunson?
20: Captain.
21: Google has that on there. It's
20: that's awesome. Well, yesterday they had their parade in New York City. It had all the star power. Ben Stiller was there. Alicia Keys singing New York. Jennifer Hudson. Timothy Chalamet, of course, was there. And the fans were out. I guess DMX came out to do the Who Let the Dogs Out deal. Parade ended up at
21: Baja
20: City.
21: The Baja Men.
20: Yeah, the Baja Men.
21: DMX is
20: pissed. And, it was your tip. It was like 2-3 million people there. It was quite the scene. And Jalen Brunson, this was cool. Jalen Brunson pulls down the trophy. The Larry O'Brien Trophy, and is just walking the streets. Like, how cool was that? Right, he gets off of his car and he's just walking in the crowd with
21: old Larry.
20: It was quite a scene. It was something out of a movie. Like, he's not even sitting in the car waving at people. He's walking among them and just soaking it all in. I thought that was pretty cool. And here's Jalen Brunson after he's at the City Hall press conference deal that they did.
0: Trade this for a world. Lastly, there's a lot of people that have a lot of negative stuff to say. There's a lot of people who have a lot of opinions. But when you prove them wrong, you really don't have to, you don't have to say to them.
20: I love it. Hey, let your actions speak there, Jalen. That's pretty cool. All right, so the parade is in the books, and the Knicks are the champs, and the NBA season is over. NBA draft's next week, right? And we have that to look forward to. Is that next week? Yeah, next Tuesday, Wednesday, I think, is the NBA draft. So we'll shift gears. We're shifting gears, though, also in our opening tip to golf. Did you see this day yesterday? We told you how difficult Shinnecock Hills in the U.S. Open, the 126th playing of our national championship, would be. The ever-changing weather was the story. It started with a two-hour fog delay, and then they went out there on the course, and you could barely see. It's the foggy. So there's a two-hour fog delay, but then the fog blows off, and it's the howling 20 to 30 mile an hour winds we told you were going to be there. And so the golfers that played early, like Scottie Scheffler, had to play in these gusty winds. And it was, as expected, brutal. And the scoring was difficult, to say the least. But then late in the afternoon, the wind died down, which happens, you know, you go to the beach, you're right there on the coast of Long Island, and the wind died down, and several players took full advantage, but none more than Wyndham Clark, the red hot Wyndham Clark. Of course, Wyndham won the U.S. Open in 2023 at LA Country Club. He's at 6 under par. Like, this guy won the Byron Nelson up in the Metroplex earlier this spring with a round of 60 on a Sunday. Also had a strong finish at the Memorial, Jack Nicklaus's tournament 2 weeks ago. But he took advantage of the calm conditions and shot. How about this? He went, he birdied 5 of his last 8 holes and posted an eagle on the 16th as the wind died down, which shows you that that course's defense is the wind. So when the wind dies down, you can go get it. It's not the longest course. They've grown up the greens a little bit to slow them down because of the wind. And so when you get the good fortune of the wind stopping, Wyndham Clark has a 3-stroke lead over Dustin Johnson and Matt Fitzpatrick, who also got to play in those conditions, and a 4-shot lead over John Rahm in a group at 2 under par. So they didn't even finish because of the 2-hour fog delay. So they will finish that round today. Scottie Scheffler is at 2 over, not out of it, but Wyndham Clark, the player to watch right now. That was pretty awesome yesterday. But here's Rory McIlroy after the round. He's at 1 under. He is in good shape right now, and he talked about the way the USGA set up that course.
1: Yeah, look, the greens are pretty slow and quite receptive, and you know, I think they need to be at this point. I mean, it's a challenging golf course already, and you put, you know, 30 mile an hour winds on top of it. It tests the best players in the world pretty well. So,
20: all right, and that was before the wind died down. I think everybody's going to wake up today, those guys, to tee off. And Scotty will play this afternoon. They're just hoping you get a stretch like that where the wind stops and you can start firing at pins like Wyndham Clark did yesterday. Give him credit. 5 of 6 to birdies. How about this? How crazy was the weather yesterday, Jack? A guy named Keith Mitchell. You don't know golf, but Keith Mitchell did something that's never been done before. In the wind early, when he was playing as early in his round, he went out in the first 9 holes and shot 6 over. Shot a 41. Wind died down. He shot 29. 6 under coming home. He's the first player in the U.S. Open's history to have a 40-plus and a sub-30 on back-to-back nines. That's the weather. And that'll be all weekend long. It very much looks like a U.S. Open, or excuse me, a British Open, because it's on the coast. It's a link style course. When the wind's blowing, everybody's like trying to hold on to the flag pin. It's crazy. So, that is what's going on. A 41 and a 29. It's pretty good.
2: Yeah. I did see that lady pick up Rory's ball.
20: Oh, yeah.
2: Did you see that?
20: What is she doing?
2: She doesn't know. Her husband dragged her out to this thing.
20: But you're at a golf tournament. You know you don't pick up a golf ball that's like running down the cart path.
2: A lot of people don't know that.
20: Well, then don't go to the tournament.
2: Everybody's like, no.
20: Everybody's yelling at her.
2: If you're in the stands, you're like, oh, there's a ball.
20: You're not in a baseball game where you get to pick up the foul ball.
2: People don't know that.
20: Come on. Can't do that. You can't do that.
2: Move it a little closer for him.
20: Yeah.
2: I saw Scotty hitting in some tall grass. I saw Rory hitting it into the sidewalk.
20: It's like tail of two. Well, you got a fog delay, and so they're going to finish up the first round this morning, and we'll keep you posted. Also, we got to get into this thing. The World Cup. How about Mexico last night?
2: Yeah, first clincher.
20: Yeah, Mexico is the first team to reach the knockout round. They had a 1-0 win over South Korea last night at an absolutely raucous Guadalajara Stadium last night on home soil there for the Mexico team. Mexico, Luis Romero's goal was the winner. They also beat South Africa, so they're already 2-0.
2: Right, so
20: they've, 6 points.
2: They have clinched.
20: So they're in
2: to the knockout round.
20: And think about what the USA has a chance to do today. I mean, they will, if they can beat Australia at 2 o'clock today.
21: Aussie.
20: They'll be in the same spot because both Australia and USA won their opening matches.
21: Mm-hmm.
20: Australia beat Turkey and USA roasted Paraguay 4-1. So the winner today is to 6 points. And this is huge because the U.S. has not won back-to-back matches at the World Cup since the inaugural event back in 1930. Like, that's how...
21: Damn, we stink.
20: Yeah. and they're playing in Seattle today.
21: Lumen Field.
20: And it's going to be... That's where the 12th man for the Seahawks are, right?
21: Bring some of that Super Bowl magic.
20: And so they're... And the big question is, will Christian Pulisic play?
21: Right.
20: He's dealing with that calf injury. It happened in the second half of the game against Paraguay.
21: Those are scary.
20: Soft tissue injuries, never good. And this is where Mauricio Pochettino, the manager, is going to have to make a decision. Because if you get the win... You can shut him down for the next match.
21: Mm-hmm.
20: You even put him out there. But if he gets hurt, it could impact you for the entirety of the tournament, which you're now on home soil. I wanted to play this for you. This is the British soccer correspondent, Nigel Seeley. And he's reminding us in the USA just how important home field advantage can be in a World Cup in an event like this. And we saw it at SoFi Stadium last week on Friday night. The crowds are electric right now. And props. Here's Nigel talking about this USA team and how important the crowd and the home crowd at Lumen Field can be.
3: The USA were the most impressive team in the tournament. Up until yesterday's second half, they were the most impressive team in the tournament. It doesn't surprise him, actually. I laugh with you, Pat, when we've been on here before and you're going to tell me that you're going to win the World Cup. But you've got the best chance ever. I mean, home advantage in major football tournaments is absolutely massive. Never underestimate home advantage. And I know he hasn't got a lot of credit over his period of time and he's been in out of love with the American public. But in Pochettino, you have a proper world-class manager and a real world-class manager. A guy who knows how to win things, a guy who's been in World Cups himself as a player for Argentina. He's been in Champions League finals. And for the first time, you have a team of 11 players or 15 players of half of your squad who are actually based in European top-flight clubs. So you're going to be one of the fittest. You're going to like the conditions. You're going to get, and as the tournament goes on, the momentum behind the US national team is going to be huge. Realistically, I feel quarterfinals minimum for Team USA.
4: They've got to get to the quarter minimum.
3: And I think, and all you need in them quarterfinals, one bit of luck, one penalty decision, one VAR, a PK shootout that just goes your favour. And you never know. It could be England v. America in New York in the final.
5: And guess what?
20: How about that? America v. UK in
21: England
20: the final.
21: England v. America in the final.
20: That would be awesome. I love the English bloke. I love the bloke. That was awesome. He says, he
21: got the juice, baby.
20: Said they were the most impressive team in round one, except for his team, because Harry Kane and company. That's really, amid all of the pessimism coming into this tournament, and would we catch World Cup fever? You'll see today at Little Woodrose. What time are you going
21: to
20: be there, Jack?
21: 12 to 2
20: at Little Woodrose on the Bee Cave area, right?
21: That's right.
20: Yeah, right there. Great spot.
21: Ball, got Michelob Ultra.
20: It's a great spot. Indoor, outdoor, but you probably want to be indoor with the sizzling temperature.
21: Yeah, I'm going to get Sam Junk on that. Give me inside.
20: But so far, we're 1 week and then 1 day into the tournament, which will wrap up on July 19th with the final. But it is delivered. I mean, the crowds have been incredible. There's great storylines. And, more importantly, the stars have been stars. I mean, Balogun for the USA had the two-goal performance. Harry Kane had two goals. Mbappe had a two-goal game. And obviously, Lionel Messi had a hat trick. I mean, for Argentina. I mean, what else do you need? The stars are performing as stars. The USA got a big win. Mexico's already through on home soil. Canada had a big win yesterday. They're representing. And the USA will play 2 o'clock today in Seattle. That will be a cool outdoor stadium. The only negative so far has been these ridiculous water breaks that they're taking.
21: The ad breaks?
20: The water breaks. Yes, these are money grabs.
21: Right.
20: Revenue. Welcome to North America, where it's all about commercials.
21: Stoppages.
20: Like, they stopped the game for like 3 minutes. And they say it's because of the heat, and they were worried about the heat in North America in the summertime. And it's going to be a heat index of 115 today here in Austin. But they're not playing in Austin. You know what they did? They took a three-minute – they do it per half. They take this three-minute timeout, which never happens in soccer. That's one of the beauties of the game. It just flows. There's no stoppage. And that's why they do the extra time, unless the guy flops and hurts himself or something. But they don't stop. Well, they stop for 3 minutes, And yet they did it in Toronto the other night, and it was like cool and we're raining.
21: Right.
20: Like, we don't need a water break. We're good. we're fine. Well, we got to make some money here.
21: Game's at 12 o'clock Seattle time. It will be 72 degrees.
20: Yeah.
21: Too hot.
20: Take your water break and sell some Michelob Ultra and have some Michelob Ultra out there at Little Woodrow's today at 2 o'clock.
21: Right.
20: All right. We'll be back. We'll go Horns at 1:30. It's a huge recruiting weekend for the Longhorns. We'll also tell you a cool story that's happening through social media on about the World Cup, which if you're not following it, you need to. But Longhorns coming next. 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
21: 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It was just a little applicator on my back a couple times. Had to go sit out in the waiting room for about 15 minutes, and they said, all right, you're ready to go. Here's what you're allergic to. A lot of things, by the way. 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I mean, I can go outside. I can be out in this Austin weather. Maybe don't want to be outside today, but if I wanted to, I could because of sinus and snoring specialists. I'm breathing better. I'm not congested. I'm not itchy. And that means I'm not snoring at night. I'm breathing way better. I'm sleeping way better. And it's all because of Dr. Slaughter and Dr. Salvador and the team with Sinus and Snoring Specialist. So give them a call, 512-601-0303. That is 601-0303. You will breathe better, sleep better, and live better with Sinus and Snoring Specialists.
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0: Hey folks, Jack Farrell here from 102.7 ESPN's Game Time, inviting you to watch the FIFA World Cup 26 with Michelob Ultra for USA versus Australia. 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
1: Haverly, right?
2: Have you ever been to the Dixie Chicken?
1: I have. It was fine.
2: It's fine.
1: I'm sure they would say the same thing about Dirty Martin's, but you know, whatever.
2: Well, but there's a lot of places in Austin that you can go that are cool.
1: Right.
2: I just think I don't know there's a lot of places in College Station you go to that are
1: Divey
2: cool.
1: Burger place. What's that stretch they have?
2: Where?
1: In College Station?
2: Don't know.
1: It has a name. I forget.
2: Don't know. But, yeah, there's right. Here's a text that says, guys, OU is the hated rival. A&M is the annoying other school. Like the little brother. Okay, maybe. But I do think the hatred is more on the scales of hate are heavier for the Aggies right now.
1: Yeah.
2: Than the Sooners. That's just my sense. But, you know, and there is this Skip Johnson tie. Skip was Augie Garrido's longtime pitching coach and hasn't won a championship. Because Skip's story is so cool. I mean, he's a Texan. And I kind of poke at the Aggies quite a lot and saying the Aggies should have hired Skip Johnson when they had the chance.
1: Yeah, they might not.
2: When Jim Schlossnagel. Because they went with an inexperienced, nothing against Michael Early, but Michael Early had zero experience doing that job.
1: Former Texas hitting coach Michael Early?
2: Yes, for about a half a day. And because remember, he was coming with Schloss. They introduced him at the press conference, and then the Aggies rehired him. But he'd never done the job, and he pretty much got the job because the locker room wanted him. And Trev Alberts listened to the locker room, which is, in my opinion, never a good idea.
1: PSA, that never works. I mean, who did the Raiders want? Antonio Pierce?
2: Yeah.
1: Gerard Mayo? Like, come on.
2: Well, and you could almost somewhat sympathize in that, you know, when the players are threatening to get in the portal, if you don't hire this coach, but you got to do what's bigger for the program. And Skip Johnson wanted that job because he loves Texas and he's a Texan. Remember, Skip was at Ranger Junior College. Our man Craig Flowers played at Ranger Junior College. And then he was a big pit coach at Navarro for so long up there. And have you ever been to Navarro? Is in a place called, what's the name of that town? Corsicana?
1: I've been to Corsicana.
2: It's so forgettable. There's nothing in Corsicana except for Navarro Junior College.
1: And the Collins Street Bakery?
2: I don't even know if that's there. We spent a night there for a baseball tournament that seemed like a week. We were in Corsicana. We went up there for this baseball tournament, and we never even played a game because it rained out. But we had to try to find dinner in Corsicana on a Friday night, and slim pickings, my friend.
1: Right.
2: And so that's where Skip was, coaching baseball, developing pitchers, and then that's when Augie hired him to come develop his pitchers, and he did a great job. And, you know, there were a lot of people that thought when Augie was going to hand it to Skip. And then Augie let the program slide near the end of his tenure, and then it wasn't going to be Skip, and that was in the middle of the Steve Patterson,
1: yeah,
2: Mike Perrin, lack of leadership at UT mess.
1: Augie and Mac held on a little too long.
2: Yeah, and that's where Rick Barnes, as soon as Steve Patterson showed up, said, I'm getting out of here. This guy is snake in the grass. I'm out. And went to Tennessee. Now, he got crossed with the AD, but he didn't wait too long. But Augie did, and then he didn't have the leverage to get Skip the job. And so Skip ended up at Oklahoma, where he's done a good job, had him at the College World Series in 2022, and has them on the precipice of a championship now with this red-hot run. But again, back to the point, I think the Aggies should have plucked Skip, who would have come back. But that's why I root for him. And yes, I have some sports hate. Bud Adams would be the largest of the sports hate that I
1: hold. Texans-Houston NFL, that's the one area where you get you let the fandom come in a little bit.
2: Yeah, I do. Well, because they stole my team.
1: Yeah.
2: The owner stole my team right out of Houston. Didn't even leave the logo. Didn't even keep the, you're wearing the old Derek hat right now.
1: That's right.
2: Which is good. So I do have some old schools, but that really is where I tried when I was in my early 20s, when they stole my team and left for Tennessee. That I said, you know what, I'm just going to stop caring as much about sports. Because I really cared a lot growing as a kid. I was like you. I remember being in tears when Phi Slamma Jamma when they lost to NC State in the early 80s. And the Astros and the Rockets and the Oilers blowing leads. So I was like, you know what, screw it. I'm just going to. And then for about 10 years, I didn't have a football team in the NFL. So that's when I got into fantasy football and started just following the game. And I kind of learned, Jack, that you can just root but not get too invested. As much as possible, and not, because then it doesn't hurt so bad. You know what I'm saying? You guard your heart with that thing.
1: Yeah.
2: With your team.
1: I mean,
2: sports hate.
1: I haven't.
2: You'll get there.
1: I wonder when the last time I cried about a sporting event was.

0: The last time I was truly, like, irate, because even when, like, Jack Sawyer was running the ball back after strip-sacking Quinn Ewers, I think the last time I was truly, like, through the roof livid about a sporting event was, I think, 2022 Texas OU. They blew that huge lead. Caleb Williams came in.
1: Oh, yeah. That was the last time.
0: Was that Dicker the kicker? No, when he made it.
1: Oh, you're talking about they won that game.
0: Yeah, they won that game. That was the Kyler Murray take the loss P-word game.
1: I know what you're saying. Yeah, 2022. Brett Venables one win over Steve Sarkisian so far.
0: That was a Dylan Gabriel one, right? No, I'm talking about the Caleb Williams game.
1: Oh, yeah.
0: That's the last time I was truly like, I cannot effing believe that this is happening.
1: What about that game? And, yeah, Caleb Williams came in and converts a fourth down into a touchdown in the game for everyone.
0: And now he's Caleb Williams.
1: Was about to be blown out.
0: Yeah. Astros-Rangers in 2023 got me going pretty bad. But okay. I think Texas OU, I think that was 2022?
1: That was Sark's first year.
0: Yeah.
1: So
0: no, 2021. It was his first year?
1: Yeah.
0: Okay.
1: Yeah.
0: Yeah. I was at my senior year to finish our 1-4 record against OU in my college days. 1-4.
1: I've told you, you know, with the Oiler love, that the loss to Buffalo, which was very much like the Spurs 29-point collapse in the NBA Finals recently, when the Oilers blew a 35-3 lead, I wasn't that mad, but I blame my dad. Because my dad, I told you that story. January game in Houston and Buffalo, but in Houston it was beautiful. And so they go up 31-3 at halftime, and my dad's like, I'm going to play golf. I'm like, what? Like, this is where I still believed in the sports jinx. I was like, you're doing what? I'm going to go play golf. And you want to go? I was like, I'm not going to play golf. You're going to blow this thing. And, they blew it. But as I said, I was the next year when they had a really good team and a chance to get to the Super Bowl with Warren Moon and Buddy Ryan was running the defense. And they blew a game where they were leading at halftime to Joe Montana and the Chiefs. And that was a game. I was up in Dallas at seeing a friend. I was in college. And we were supposed to go out and do fun stuff. I drove back to Austin. I was like, I'm done. I'm going to be no fun tonight. I'm getting in my car. And I was like grabbing the steering wheel. I just drove back to Austin.
0: White knuckling.
1: Yeah. I was like, I'm gone. See ya. What? You're leaving? Yeah. I'm out of here. And then they stole my team a couple years later. All right. Let's dive into the horns of that fast. Texas, the bottom of every hour, talking sports hate into your Father's Day weekend.
2: All right.
1: And that led to the question, will you be rooting for the Sooners at all this weekend? Is that possible? I don't know. We'll see. They're playing North Carolina for the national championship. Texas and their calendar year is over, but that means it is now recruiting season and, summertime. For the players, it's about summer workouts and Arch and company, building camaraderie, building chemistry. All of that. But June is also peak recruiting time for Steve Sarkisian, Brandon Harris, and the Longhorn coaching staff. And earlier this week, we told you, it was the lead story in Patrick Osborne's news. South Oak Cliff offensive lineman Brian Swanson, a priority recruit for the Longhorns from day one, a huge win for Texas. He is a offensive lineman. He's now one of 15 commitments for the Longhorns in the class of 2027, and their top five players on their as far as star report ratings and the expectation have come in the past few weeks here. And there's a big weekend coming up. With that in mind, let's hear from our buddy Jerry Hamilton. Jerry was on with us yesterday from On Texas Football and gave you a little scouting report on Brian Swanson from South Oak Cliff. Also on what's coming this weekend, which is a big, because, you know, Jack, they had the big defensive weekend a week or so ago where they brought in, you know, the top defensive players on their board, and they landed the big defensive tackle from out in California, going to LeBron James Kids High School, the big D tackle. They also landed the pass rusher, Jabarius Garr from Alabama. They were part of that big defensive weekend. This is a big offensive weekend. Listen to Jerry Hamilton talking about the offensive lineman from South Oak Cliff they landed and what's coming in this weekend.
3: But, yeah, look, Brian Swanson, I think, is a really talented prospect. He's got good feet. He's got good flexibility, his ankles, his knee bend, his hip flexibility. He's kind of checks a lot of those boxes. But the biggest thing he has for people that haven't seen him is a motor. I mean, you can watch, it's even on a highlight tape if you haven't seen him in person. And his effort level is 30, 40, 50 yards down the field. Wow. I mean, there's multiple plays where he is playing that hard through the whistle. And he's not just running down there to make it look good on a highlight tape, because some kids do that on the offensive line. He's actually running down looking for contact late in the play. I mean, and look, he's on a championship team. I think there's something to that. His his high school coach does a really good job with him on the offensive line. But it's that effort level. It's that want to that I think makes him a really, really good prospect. There's some guys that may have a little bit more measurable size. He's a 6'5", 305. There's the 6'6", 315 guy that may be a slightly better athlete than him. But that effort level and that motor, is real deal with Brian Swanson. But as far as high school recruiting, yeah, I mean, look, there's, the defensive line, I think, is the toughest position to recruit on an annual basis because you're recruiting a lot of guys from Louisiana, Mississippi, Alabama, Georgia, and Florida. And for the Texas fans new to the SEC that haven't followed recruiting in the SEC region for years, those are the most intense recruiting battles of all. And if you get a kid committed from a Mississippi or an Alabama early or even the state of Georgia early, those guys have a pretty decent flip percentage on you. So especially in a Mississippi or Louisiana or an Alabama. So that's the most difficult position to recruit at the high school level. But as crazy as it sounds, it's probably the most important in the SEC. It's a defensive line pass rushers league. So you have to be willing to get in the fight for those guys. You get those kids committed because kids are deciding early, more guys are deciding earlier than ever. But then you have to keep them. So it's almost like recruiting these guys twice. And it's the most intense battles there are.
1: No doubt. Jerry Hamilton. And, yeah, Jabarius Gar, the pass rusher from from Alabama. Brian Swanson, the kid, if you didn't hear the update at the top of the hour, 6'5", 305 from Dallas South Oak Cliff, who was the left tackle or the tackle commitment that came in yesterday. What are next steps here, Jerry, for the recruiting class as they build it here June into the 4th of July?
3: Huge visit weekend. And it starts with Easton Royal. Easton Royal's been committed to Texas since November 29th. Interesting, funny thing about his recruitment or timing thing. The day after he committed to Texas, Lane Kiffin was hired at LSU and John Summerall was hired at Florida. And that's where this recruitment's always been. He picked Texas over Florida, and LSU was right there. That's the three schools this is coming down to. He's already visited LSU. He's already visited Florida. And if they roll out the red carpet for summer recruits, they rolled out about 10 of them for this guy on both of those visits, right? I mean, he is the fastest player in the country. He is a five-star receiver universally. He is the number one prospect in Louisiana, which adds pressure and for Lane Kiffin in year one at LSU and that LSU staff. There is so much pressure there. And we've seen how some of those pressure recruitments in Louisiana get turned up to another notch. It was normally Nick Saban in those with LSU.
1: All right, so there you go. Easton Royal with Jerry Hamilton is in this weekend, and he's not alone, Jack, coming in as far as top offensive recruits, because Easton, as he just heard, the consensus number one receiver in the state of Louisiana, but Florida and Texas are coming after him. He is a Texas verbal commitment right now, but will he remain that will become the question. And there were those in Louisiana trying to get him not to come, him and his family, to Austin this weekend,
0: right,
1: but they have not listened to that, and they are coming to Austin this weekend. So we'll keep an eye on that. We'll see if we get a report on Monday. But you also have several offensive players. John Meredith, the defensive back, not offense, but the cornerback prospect, John Meredith from Fort Worth, he will announce today on the Pat McAfee show, live on the McAfee show, I think 11 o'clock is what it's slated for, and he's going to pick between Texas and Texas A&M. He is an elite cornerback prospect. So that'll be happening this weekend. And in addition to that, as far as the offensive players, one of the top, the second best receiver in the country will be here this weekend. He's from Indianapolis. He's rolling in, and one of the top running backs in the country this weekend. So it's that time of year. Longhorns with 15 commitments right now. Last five rank among the top five of their 15. And now they're pushing the offensive side. And, you know, as they build for 2026 and, you know, count down the days to Texas and Texas State and then Ohio State, you start building the roster beyond that, because a lot of the guys you watch in Texas football this year, Jack, this is their last year. This is, you know, I know Steve Sarkisian was on the Kay Adams show this week up in Adams and talked about he wouldn't be surprised if Arch came back for another year. You know, I've been pretty consistent on this. I told folks he's not leaving after his first year. He's not going to transfer because he's not playing. He's going to sit behind Quinn Ewers. We've been right about this, but he's going to the NFL next year. I do believe that. I think this is his last year at Texas.
0: And if not,
1: that's been part of the plan. And there's been a plan for the Mannings in the entire time.
0: It's certainly Trevor Goosby's last year and Cam Coleman's last year, right?
1: And Colin Simmons.
0: Colin Simmons, of course.
1: Rasheen Biles, both running backs. Ryan Wingo.
0: He could come back.
1: Who?
0: Wingo.
1: Could. But
0: Mosley should be back.
1: I mean, the
0: top of the tops are gone.
1: Top of the top. So you're trying to replenish that with high school recruiting and then the portal beyond that. But yes, this is the chips all in year for Texas as far as, high end talent and ability to go in it. But the schedule is very difficult. All right. There we go. There's Horns of That Pass brought to you by Dr. Greg Eckert. He's my dentist. He'd love to be yours. Got a note from Dr. Eckert yesterday that, Caesar, our man was in there getting his teeth done, his brand new smile for his new wedding that he's having, his wedding this summer. That's awesome. Also, Dr. Eckert, let me know that, coming up, this week, as a matter of fact, or actually yesterday, one of our great listeners from Lago Vista was in there getting their makeover finished off and everything. So it's awesome. Dr. Eckert with you. UECKERT. It's game time.
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1: .com. Yeah, Thursday into Friday, quite a Thursday it was. The Knicks had their big Canyon of Heroes parade. That was pretty cool. Also, the U.S. Open was what a roller coaster that was. A 2-hour fog delay to start the thing. And then wins as expected, so scoring was brutal. And then late in the day yesterday, if you didn't keep an eye on it, the winds died down and it was very calm on Long Island. And the scores indicated and showed that with Wyndham Clark ballooning all the way to 6 under par with an eagle on the 16th hole. He had 5 birdies. It was just incredible. And Wyndham Clark is now your clubhouse leader. He won the U.S. Open in 2023, so we'll keep an eye on that. They didn't even finish their round because of that 2-hour fog delay early yesterday. So the golf will be at hot and heavy because, you know, those guys that are at 6 under, they're going to play in some conditions where their scores could come way back down real fast. It's just the way that's going to go. So no one is safe, but Wyndham Clark looking good. He's been hot too. He won at the Byron Nelson. Remember on Sunday, he shot 60 at the Byron Nelson and put himself in the victory circle there. So Wyndham Clark certainly playing well. So, and once those winds died down, he could attack the pins, and he did. And we know they slowed the greens down because of the expected winds. But Jack, they're expecting winds tomorrow, into round three for guys who make the cut of up to 50 miles an hour. I mean, they may suspend play at times.
0: Gale force.
1: It's going to be brutal. Now, yesterday, again, the guys that took advantage, put those birdies on, Dustin Johnson, Gary Woodland, and Matt Fitzpatrick, they're all in plus number or red numbers right now, looking good. Everybody that played after the fog delay and early, you know, did not score very well. Scotty Scheffler plus two. So, and as we said, the Keith Mitchell storyline scorecard is one of one for the ages because he played early in the wind and shot 41, which is good for 6 over. And then the wind died down and he shot 6 under coming home. So he's even par, but he's the first player ever at the U.S. Open to have a 40 plus round in the front nine on a 9-hole stretch and then a under 30 round coming home. So that'll be a storyline into the weekend. Plus the College World Series will wrap up this weekend. Hey, did you see what baseball, speaking of the college baseball, then we talk about the growth of college baseball. Did you see what baseball owners proposed yesterday? The owners in baseball.
0: A definite lockout.
1: Yes, but it's posturing. There's no doubt about it. But it is interesting to me, and we'll get to that coming up in the before the A block. And in the A block, we'll dive into the big news from Washington D.C. yesterday because the Senate Commerce Committee did push forward. We're going to the floor with the Protect College Sports Act, Act written by Ted Cruz and Maria Cantwell. That was a big development yesterday. That landmark piece of legislation, first of its kind, did get out of debate and the markup stage. So it's going to the Senate floor. That's a big development, which is the very latest on that. Plus our friend Ty Harrington next hour talking some college baseball. But Jack, are you at all following social media and the pursuits of a German fella named Freddie?
0: Yes.
1: Have you seen this? This is an incredible storyline.
0: Shout out JJ Watt.
1: So the World Cup is happening. We know that. And so there's this German guy, and Germany played in Houston in their first match, and they crushed Curacao. And so there's this German guy who he began with about 11,000 social media followers. This dude now has like 650,000 followers through this pursuit. And so what has happened is he got to Houston and he was talking about he's a German. He's never been to Texas. He wants to know where to go, what to do. So his Twitter handle is at FreddyLA7, at FreddyLA7. And makes his way to Houston. And he's doing all the documenting and everything he's doing. Went to his first Buc-ee's, which was pretty funny. Went to a Walmart, which he's never been to before. And then people start doing nice things for him. Like J.J. Watt, as you said, set him up at a nice hotel with a J.J. Watt jersey and all kinds of goodies and cool stuff and sent him a note. So J.J. Watt, a Houston icon, sets him up. He goes to an Astros game. He gets comped meals at a Chili's. And it's he and his two buddies. And he never puts his face out. Like he's covering up his face with this cutout of Ronaldo. So they have their bodies and their German jerseys they're wearing wherever they go. But he never puts his face out, which I think is pretty cool. Leaves the element of mystery. And so he's getting all these cool stuff. And so, but now he went to NASA and he's talking to the folks, the astronauts on the International Space Station from NASA. So this thing is just growing. As I said, his social media handle is just blowing up. So now he's on a road trip because the Germans play in Toronto for their next match, which is tomorrow. And traveling up I-35, came through Central Texas, up I-35. So they were in Oklahoma City last night. And you know where they went? You give me my gizmo. So they end up at one of the hardest tickets in music right now, the sold-out Ella Langley concert in Oklahoma City. Like the biggest song of the summer. This is like a Taylor Swift number one hit for Ella Langley. And so they're at this concert and then they're backstage with Ella Langley taking pictures.
0: You jealous?
1: I just think it's awesome. No, I'm not jealous. I just think it's the coolest thing. Like, this German dude who's never been to Texas, all of a sudden has been to Texas and went to an Astros game, went to a Bucky's, ends up at an Ella Langley concert. Now they're on the way to Toronto for the match tomorrow.
0: J.J. Watt hooked him up with a bunch of swag.
1: I just think that's cool. And again, all he did was start putting out tweets and
0: social media. That's American hospitality, baby.
1: And the Americans, as some call them, the ugly Americans, have responded. And I just think that's very cool. And who knows where it goes now? This is a month-long tournament. We'll see if, because the Germans got a win in their first one, the Germans could get out of pool play and this thing could go on. It'll catch. Hey, when he and his buddies, they took a picture. He drove into Oklahoma City. There's a billboard that says, "Welcome, Freddie." Like somebody put up a billboard. Like they knew he was coming.
0: He was driving through like Alabama, went to Auburn, like all these things. It's been great.
1: It's been cool. And this thing's been growing. And
0: see, that's the thing. When we get to know each other,
1: we all just get along.
0: Exactly. You know, they're all posturing between countries and between people. And
1: when you meet each other, with Ella Langley now,
0: it could be pretty nice. I know you're jealous about that part.
1: That's cool. I just think the whole thing's awesome.
0: It's pretty great.
1: The hotel, the J.J. Watt, because they were going to say like the La Quinta, and J.J. Watt sets them up at this awesome hotel.
0: J.J. Watt rules.
1: That's cool.
0: I'm glad he's the best player in my franchise's history.
1: He's done a lot of nice things. Remember when he raised all that money for the hurricane relief and the floods? Love me some JJ. All right, there you go. We'll come back. There's 1 hour in the books. You can follow that. By the way, that's at FreddyLA7. At FreddyLA7. And I do like the fact that they're covering their faces. I think that's neat. That's smart. Way to go, America. Keep it up. Go Germany. Go USA today. We'll tell you how big the match is for the American side today. Mexico's already through. Part of the North American host countries. Mexico won again last night. Patrick Osborne has your news coming up. We'll tell you what Major League Baseball owners proposed yesterday that would dramatically change the face of college baseball if it were to pass, which it probably won't, but it is an interesting development. Plus, the Save College Sports, Protect College Sports Act is moving to the Senate floor. 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
0: 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You can follow them on Instagram. 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It's Lucky7_Cards. That's where you can find them. They always have great events there in the store. They're always trying to make a charitable impact in the community. But coming up, they have their Panini FIFA sticker swap for the World Cup here. Each of the next three Mondays, you can go in June 22nd. They also have the new stock of Bowman Sapphire baseball cards, the 2026 edition. So they have whatever you could possibly want in there. All the signed helmets, the signed jerseys, a bunch of great memorabilia. Their trade night is coming up as well. 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
1: Jeff Ward, 19 quarterbacks taken first overall in this century. Only one won a Super Bowl with his original team. And that was only, this will give you a big hint, only after a draft day detour. To me, the reality is this is not necessarily about the player himself. You know, this is what I call now is the Sam Darnold effect. Now we're starting to learn to appreciate. There's talented players taken at the top. There's talented players, quarterbacks, taken in the first round. But they keep ending up with these same trash franchises that keep turning them into bad players, only if these quarterbacks are lucky enough. Baker Mayfield, Sam Darnold, perfect examples. Could be Kyler Murray. He's the next case study. But when you're drafted by the trashy franchises that suck at everything they do, it ruins good quarterbacks. Once they get out, they get somewhere else, they've got life.
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0: Longhorns, Cowboys, chaos. We've got opinions. Game time with E. Hogan and Jack.
1: Yeah, I have an opinion on a Friday. And a grievance. Why can't I watch the U.S. Open? Yesterday it's live on the USA Network. We got it on here in the studio. And now, to be jack wagons, they've shifted it over to the Peacock app today. And something called NBCSN. Who has that? Who has the NBC Sports Network on any cable package?
2: I think YouTube TV has that.
1: Well, not our TV.
2: Our cable.
1: In the station here. What are you doing? It's the United States Open and it's on a streaming app. Come on, man. It says it's going to be live on Peacock, NBC, and NBCSN. Well, you go over to NBC and guess what's on? The Today Show. What is NBCSN? Where is that?
2: Sports Network?
1: Yeah, I know. Where is it? Does it exist? Have you ever watched it before in your life?
2: I have it on YouTube TV. That's how I watch Celtics games sometimes.
1: Well, it's not here. And
2: that's true.
1: I don't have my laptop and my iPad in front of me, or I would get the YouTube TV going. But come on now. What if it's the U.S. Open? Put it on why would you put it on USA Network one day and then flip it to something totally different the next day? It's ridiculous.
2: TV rights, money.
1: Well, that's dumb. If you be consistent. If you're on USA Network yesterday, now I'm looking on USA Network and some cop show. And it was Witches of Something Else earlier. Witches like Pretty Girls. What are we doing?
2: That sounds cool.
1: What was the Alyssa Milano show that was on?
2: Oh, I don't know. Man.
1: Reruns.
2: I don't know what's going on in the USA Network.
1: Well, that yesterday was the
2: Burn
1: golf.
2: Notice?
1: Yesterday was the golf. And now it's not. And I got to go find the USA or the Peacock app. It's garbage. It's garbage, I tell you. All right, let's dive into the headlines. Patrick Osborne has them on a Friday, 512-834-1027. You can weigh in. I will give you a leaderboard because everyone's like, "E, shut up. Give us the leaderboard." Because the round one didn't even wrap up yesterday. But Wyndham Clark is your leader. He'll tee back off again this morning as round two. But he finished with a 64. He is at 6 under par. He took advantage of the calm conditions late yesterday and was incredible. So he is your leader. Dustin Johnson. How about Dustin Johnson? We haven't seen Big DJ out there in a while. He's up at 4. And he shot a 66 in the opening round. Matt Fitzpatrick, Gary Woodland at 3 under, and then a group at 2 under that does include John Rahm and a couple other names that you know. Scottie Scheffler at +2 right now. All right, let's get to Patrick Osborne. He's got all your headlines to start hour two.
3: Sark and the Longhorns awaiting some big news. Patrick Osborne with your 102.7 ESPN Sports Update. He's among the highest-rated overall players in the 2027 recruiting class. And today, it's expected that 5-star cornerback John Meredith III will make a verbal commitment to the University of Texas. Meredith recently announced he was going to be deciding between Texas, Texas A&M, and Alabama at an official visit to Austin back on June 5th. Nothing final at this very moment, but we could reportedly have an answer around noon today. Golf's world number one continues to struggle out of the gate. Former Longhorn Scottie Scheffler carded a 72 in the opening round at Shinnecock, ending the day 2 over par. Still lots of eyes on Scottie as he's pursuing a career Grand Slam with a win at the U.S. Open, but Scottie says that's not really the priority.
4: For me, you know, would it be a dream to win the U.S. Open? Of course, but at the end of the day, the Grand Slam has never been a motivating factor for me. You know, I always just wanted to be the best version of myself, and that got me this far.
3: Assuming the weather cooperates today, Scottie tees off at 1:08 p.m. And the Astros looking healthier right now than we've seen them for most of the year. We'll open up a series at Daikin Park this evening against the Cleveland Guardians. Houston's 4 games back of Seattle in the AL West right now. The Rangers fell a little further from 500 yesterday with that 9-3 loss to the Twins. Texas 3 games back, and it was a night to forget for the Round Rock Express. Now, normally when you post 13 runs, you might expect to win a ball game. That is unless you give up twice as many runs on your end. Express fell in record fashion to the Las Vegas Aviators 26-13. Here your headlines. 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
1: All right. So appreciate that, P.O. And as we get you rolling here, somebody said, E, you cannot root for the Sooners. You cannot root for the Sooners for the love of Bevo. Well, I'll ask Ty Harrington that at the bottom of the hour. Ty will help us preview the College World Series, talk some college baseball. I like Skip Johnson. I do. I like Skip. Skip, covered him when he was at Texas. He's an easy guy to root for. He's a Texan through and through, if there ever was one. I know he's coaching that school north of the Red River. I get it. But And Jackie, I know you're going to yell at me, but I like the idea that the SEC can win a seventh consecutive college baseball national championship. That's a pretty cool record. It's been seven straight years. The last time a team not from the SEC won the college baseball championship, it was what, Oregon State, way back in the 2018 season. Coastal was in the final last year, but lost to LSU. As LSU won 2 of 3. So, I know, I'm not rooting for the conference, but I'm rooting for that streak to stay alive. So I'm sorry if I have to, I'm not going to root for North Carolina. Yeah. I have no allegiance to that. I have nothing. I don't care.
2: I have an allegiance to North Carolina. They're playing Oklahoma.
1: There you go. See, that's where your sports hate
2: comes
1: in.
2: It does nothing for me.
1: I like that record. I'm going to keep that rolling. And then next year you want the Longhorns to extend it to 8 straight years is the way that would go. That's the way I see it. But, all right, speaking of that, before we get to the A block, this is part of the A block. Can I mention what went on in Major League Baseball yesterday? And I do think, look, they're in the middle of negotiations for a new collective bargaining agreement. So a lot of things are going to be put out and said that are never going to happen. But it is provocative what Major League Baseball and the owners put out yesterday. Look, they want a salary cap. So there's a high likelihood. We've talked about this a lot, Jack, that, when you get to March of next year, well, when college baseball fires up in February, by the time March comes around, and usually we'd be having spring training and then opening day at the end of March into April, that the players are not in camp and they're locked out. And there's a very, very high likelihood because the collective bargaining agreement ends, the current one, in December, right after the World Series. It'll close down. If they don't have an agreement, the owners are going to lock them out. There are two ways to have a labor stoppage. The players strike or the owners just flat out lock them out. And, the lockout is coming at the end of, and that's going to lead to some people wondering if the players don't strike before it, right? If we get all the way, remember when they canceled a World Series, Jack, because there was a strike and a lockout and a labor stoppage in 1994, and there's going to be those within the Players Association, they're going to say, you know, why would we let them lock us out in December when we have no leverage? Our leverage are the games and the biggest games of the year, the postseason. I don't know that that's going to happen, but we'll see. We're in a pretty ugly place in Major League Baseball because they don't want a salary cap. The owners want one to bring some balance to the competitive structure. We understand that. But this is what came out yesterday. And we one thing we do know that is true. Baseball, Major League Baseball and college baseball are aligning. And baseball is seeing the value in a healthy, robust college game. There is no doubt about that. And yesterday, what Major League Baseball put out, how about this, Jack? Baseball owners propose banning high school players from signing with major league teams.
2: That's right.
1: Starting in 2027. Raising the age for international amateurs as well and slashing the money spent on signing bonuses and negotiations for their new collective bargaining agreement. The amateur draft for players residing in the United States, Canada, and Puerto Rico would be cut from 20 rounds to 12 under this proposal in 2027. And starting in 2028, according to this proposal, a prospect for the amateur draft would have to be at least 20 years old by September 1st to be eligible to be in the Major League Baseball or Minor League Baseball. If this were to come close to coming to fruition, Jack, the amateur draft, which was started in 1965, and since then, high schoolers have been eligible to be drafted all the way through, raising the age. Look, they're working to grow college baseball. And here's the statement that Major League Baseball put out when they announced this. Expanded scholarships, NIL opportunities, revenue sharing, and significant investments in facilities and player development have made college baseball an increasingly important pathway that is producing major league ready talent at an accelerated rate. By creating a draft system centered around college age players and making most college players eligible 1 year earlier, most players will benefit from the beginning of a college education and elite development environment while reaching professional baseball and ultimately the major leagues more quickly. So this proposal, the one thing I didn't mention in there, they would raise the draft age to 20, but they would also drop the eligibility. Like Dylan Volantis is coming back this year for Texas because he's not draft eligible yet, right? But this would make it, you would be eligible for the draft after your sophomore year of college. Under this proposal. Well, think about that, Jack. All these high school players that are the top players in the state that Texas is recruiting and across the country would, under this rule, by 2027, would be forced into, not forced, their only option would be go play college baseball. And so guys who, like, there's a kid, Grady Emerson.
2: Mm-hmm.
1: He might be the first pick of the draft. This shortstop from the Metroplex, Grady Emerson. The Chicago White Sox have the first pick. They might take a college player. like a catcher or Rock Chalowski.
2: Chalowski. Yeah.
1: But they very well might take Grady Emerson, who our friend Gene Watson, who's with the Chicago White Sox, he's the director of their scouting and the minor league system. You know, he was in Kansas City when they took a kid named Bobby Witt, shortstop out of the Metroplex.
2: How'd that turn out?
1: It's gone pretty good. And I know Gene really likes Grady Emerson, but under this rule and proposal by Major League Baseball, Grady Emerson would be at Texas this fall and then spring playing for the Longhorns because he wouldn't be eligible for the draft until after 2 years of college baseball. Now, again, this is posturing. This is negotiating. The players, because the owners in their statement said, look, you got to wait a couple years to get there, but then you get to go a year earlier. Plus, we're going to throw this international draft. Because right now you do international signings. But this proposal said is there will be a draft just like this, a 12-round draft for international players too, which the players are going to balk against. This is the pendulum way over here. This is the owner's proposal. But if it meets somewhere in the middle and the draft goes from 20 rounds to 12 or 20 to 15, and if there is a one-year gap, there's no doubt in my mind, and we'll ask Ty Harrington this, Major League Baseball is trying to couple up to college baseball, seeing the growth, the facilities, the NIL opportunities, the full scholarships now. And, of course, it saves them money on having to develop talent, and they get to see these guys before they draft them. They get 2 years under this proposal. They get to see Grady Emerson and these great high school players for two full seasons before they decide if they want to draft them or not. But again, this is posturing in a negotiating year, but I do think it, and I find it very interesting for the growth of college baseball. Major League Baseball is not pushing themselves away from college baseball. They're aligning with it and they want to use it much like in the NFL where Arch Manning comes to Texas for 3 years. And by the time he gets drafted, he's a superstar. I mean, you already know the guys. You already know the players. Yeah. That's what happens, and that's what we've lost in college basketball at a lot of levels with the one-and-dones and the straight to the NBA guys. You don't know who they are, high school kids. This, you know, NFL has it right. The minor league system is college football. And by the time these kids get – that's why the draft is so popular. You get to the draft, you can't wait to see who's taking who, who's going where. You got to watch these guys for 2, 3, 4 years in college, some of them 5 and 6 years in college. That's what baseball, I feel like, with Rob Manfred is trying to align to. And they're seeing the explosion of interest in college baseball, the level of play. And you're also seeing guys like Paul Skeens and Wyatt Langford and, you know, these great college players come straight into the system and they're in the major leagues within, you know, half a year. So, again, I don't know how this lands, just like I don't know how the lockout and all that lands. I will put it out there that Major League Baseball is proposing something pretty dramatic that would severely, it would make college baseball tremendous, in my opinion, which we're in a college town, the Longhorns. I think it's pretty cool. I'll just be interested to see where they settle.
2: Yeah, so as a large fan of college baseball, I mean, I've already loved, we've seen the impact of the growing NIL world, the Arch Manning approach of, hey, it's okay to be a kid for a little while, you know what I mean? Like Anthony Pack, there's not a universe where that dude is on campus 5 years ago.
1: Right.
2: I mean, that dude would have gone straight to the pros.
1: 3 years ago.
2: Yeah, right. I mean, he'd be pillaging around in high A ball, double A ball at this point. I mean, because he's so talented. But I think it's great to have these guys on campus. They become these young stars. That's what makes college basketball great. I mean, talking about Jalen Brunson, that dude was a college superstar. He was a player of the year. Played 3 years at Villanova, won 2 championships. All the one in, I mean, Cooper Flagg was a huge story. AJ DeBonsa and Cam Boozer, those big stories. That's going to come to baseball. Like the stars of, you don't have to get to know these guys when they're coming up in the pros. You will get to know them in college, and then you'll see them in the majors.
1: But honestly, selfishly, as a Longhorn fan, if you are one, your college baseball team will be more talented.
2: That too.
1: And let's also add with an Anthony Pack or a Sam Cozart, they now get a full scholarship that forever, and I'll ask Ty Harrington about this and what a change it is. He worked under the idea 20 years at Texas State where you had to split 11.7 scholarships among your entire roster.
2: Right.
1: So, hey, we'll get you some books. You know, we'll get you some meal money. Now, they're, you know, every baseball player at Texas is under a full scholarship. And that's, a lot of the Power Four schools. And they're not making the NIL money of football or basketball. But think about that if your parents are paying for college, even though they're playing a bit. Like, if you're on an 11.7 divvied up scholarship number, your parents are still, you're coming out of pocket for tuition. Well, if everybody's on full scholarship, now you're not. That's a lot of value. There's a lot of revenue there and to stay. And if Major League Baseball is going to go this way and they want to go from 20 to 12 rounds of a draft and not allow you into the major leagues until after your sophomore year, put a 20-year-old age limit, that's going to be very inciting as far as the negotiations with the Players Association. But if any of it comes close in college baseball, it's going to make the college baseball game more and more robust. All right, real quick, let's get the A-Block brought to you by Apple Leasing. My good buddy Scott Cross and his team into their fourth decade leasing cars and making friends at appleleasing.com. The other big college athletics story came Thursday. Dropped right as our show was wrapping up yesterday, our 10 o'clock hour, when there were 10 o'clock hour. Senate Commerce Committee voted 19-9. 19-9 to send an amended version of the Protect College Sports Act, the sweeping bipartisan college sports bill, to the Senate floor for a full vote. This is the first time that college sports, a bill of its kind, has passed a committee vote in the Senate in the 6 or 7 years that college stakeholders have been lobbying Congress. We know the bill was introduced and written by and authored by Ted Cruz of Texas and Maria Cantwell of Washington. And it's got co-sponsors as well, but we've talked about this. But the fact is, it got through the markup stage, 19-9. It now goes to the House floor. It still has opposition from the Big Ten and the SEC, who said in a joint statement yesterday morning, the opposition comes through, you know, they don't want to be forced into pooling media rights and some of the language in it. But the fact that it's gotten to this point, the amended version of the bill, is big. It is important. And we need some semblance of it. I understand why the Big Ten and the SEC are against it, and they're going to continue to fight for their cause. Because here's, can I read you something, Jack, that I think is discouraging? We don't do politics on this show. But Maria Cantwell, the senator from Washington, the Democratic side of this bipartisan bill, in a quote yesterday, talking about the SEC and the Big Ten's opposition to the bill as it's currently written. So what we did today is said we're not going to let the most powerful and richest conferences dictate to the rest of America what's going to happen with the 500,000-plus athletes. So we're not going to let the Big Ten and the SEC run this. Well, that's a very Democratic viewpoint, Democrat side. But the SEC and the Big Ten are the most powerful. That's a fair concern. You don't want them to write this bill. But they do also, more than any other conferences, fund the actual athlete experience that we're talking about here.
2: Yeah.
1: Without the revenue produced by the Big Ten and the SEC, the scholarships, the participation that happens in Olympic sports, the female sports, all of this goes away. So Maria Cantwell can't be that short-sighted to say we're not going to let, well, we're going to concede. They are the great, they're the golden goose. The Big Ten and the SEC produce most of the revenue that props up the entire thing. And I know it comes down to a right versus left argument about, you know, labor and big money and, you know, but again, this is who funds everything. And for Maria Cantwell to position this as we're not going to let those two conferences, what's going to dictate to the 500,000. But without those two conferences, Senator Cantwell, there is no college athletics. That's what funds the whole thing. Like the ACC and the Big 12 are all on board with this because they're going to get propped up and elevated. But you can't work from the ground up solely on this. You can't start with the 550,000 athletes and start from there. That's got to be a finish line. But without the Big Ten and the SEC, you don't have an operation at all. There is no industry. That's where 80% of the revenue is produced and created that supports the whole thing. So hopefully they can find middle ground here because you can't move this bill forward without the Big Ten and the SEC on board. The fact that it's moving forward is huge. Massive. Mm-hmm. We're to that point. And look, I don't, you know, Tommy Tuberville, the former football coach, is a senator from Alabama now. He said it best on the, when this thing goes to the floor. He's like, look, why are we, this, get this, get the spine of this thing. Simplify. This is what we do in Washington. We overcomplicate it. We need eligibility rules, antitrust exemption on a small way, and a couple other things, and this thing can move forward and we can save and protect college sports and we work it out from there. What they're doing is trying to add way too many pieces and then debate about what get pulled out and pulled in. Look, I understand how debate works. I understand how negotiation works. That's going to happen in Major League Baseball. One of the reasons Major League Baseball came out with this really provocative proposal is when you get to the brass tacks of coming up with a new collective bargaining agreement, you want to be able to concede things. Okay, we'll pull that out. We'll push that off the table. And we're back to what we really want. And hopefully that's what's happening here. But for Maria Cantwell, who I give her credit, she's conceded a lot to her constituents and her side of the aisle to get it to this point, as has Ted Cruz. But you can't say we're not going to let the most powerful and richest conferences dictate to the 500,000-plus student-athletes. Well, they fund the whole damn thing.
2: Dictate a little bit.
1: They get to dictate.
2: Yeah.
1: They get to have their say. And you can't force them into some pool of media rights that they don't want, or you're going to force them into their own super league. I mean, that's really where this is. That's what you're going to do. You're going to, if you take that stance and position, the whole thing collapses because that's where the money is produced. That's where the revenue comes from. I mean, I don't have the exact numbers in front of me, but what percentage of the revenue that supports the entire system comes straight from the Big Ten and the SEC? I would say it's 80%. That could be heavy or short even. But you can't have the position that, well, I understand you want to fight for the little guy and prop them up, but you don't have a system without the big guys. You just don't. And so there has to be, you have to have them on board, and you have to concede somewhere because you can't operate. What they want with the Protect College Sports Act can't exist if the Big Ten and the SEC aren't in it.
2: Right. You don't want to push them away because then you head to the Super League, which I think is a disaster.
1: Right.
2: It's the death of what we all like about college sports.
1: Well, you're starting to hear the Big Ten and the SEC say things like, you know, it would make us a lot of money. We would do very well.
2: It's a debate. It's a push-pull. It's a compromise. And you understand that. But, like, think about it at any university. It's like football kind of gets...
1: It pays for everything.
2: Because then, without football, you wouldn't have, unless it's all taxpayer funded or whatever, a public university. You wouldn't have the rowing, and you wouldn't have the track and field sports and all those, because those aren't,
1: we had Chris Plonsky on the show recently asking her about this proposal, and she said, look, we understand that football is the golden goose. Football funds it all.
2: Right.
1: So we have to protect football.
2: And SEC and Big Ten football.
1: Well, here's a politician, a senator saying, well, we're not going to concede to the big. Well, yes, you have to, because what produces the revenue? And if you take that number, what the Big Ten and the SEC produce to support the whole thing, what percentage of that comes from football?
2: Well,
1: 90% of that 80% comes from football. You can't drive that out, or you don't have a system.
2: Yeah, and I'm sure she's saying, we're not going to give them everything they want. We understand that they will get some of what they want. Because
1: that's not what she said. She said, what we did today was say we're not going to let the most powerful and richest conferences dictate to the rest of America what's going to happen to the 500,000 athletes.
2: Yeah,
1: but the 500,000 athletes rely on the big guys. They don't exist without them.
2: Sure, but I mean, like, if the Big Ten and SEC get everything they want, that's probably bad, too.
1: They're not by any stretch getting everything that they want.
2: Right.
1: That's the whole point.
2: Yeah, it's the debate. It's the compromise.
1: All right, we'll come back. We will pick that up with Ty Harrington, ask him about Major League Baseball's proposal and what it would mean for college baseball that he loves so much. Also, the conversation surrounding the College World Series and the Longhorns, end of their season, what went wrong for Texas and Omaha. We'll hear from Coach Ty coming next on Game Time.
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1: 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And as I say with them, and there are a lot of things you can do as an aging person to be good to your older self, right? You got to think about what your 60, 70-year-old self is going to be feeling like, and you need to take care of that now when you're in your younger years in a lot of ways with your health. 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

0: Hey folks, Jack Farrell here from 102.7 ESPN's Game Time, inviting you to watch the FIFA World Cup 26 with Michelob Ultra for USA versus Australia. 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
1: Texas back in the day in the 80s with Coach Gus. But I wanted to play this. So Oklahoma is going to play North Carolina for the College Baseball National Championship starting this weekend. And before we bring Ty on, I want to play this, and hopefully he can hear this. This is Skip Johnson at his press conference yesterday for the Sooners. And you want to talk about channeling your inner Augie Garrido. 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I remember we used to interview Augie every Tuesday. We called it Tuesdays with Augie. And Augie would have these kinds of wisdom where, you know, you don't actually truly win, or you can't try to win. And here is Skip Johnson talking about what his team needs to do to try to win a national championship for the first time for that program since 1994.
2: The bus was like a courtroom or whatever you said. I mean, it was like really quiet. And I mean, all of a sudden he let the radio play and I was like, wow, this is where I came from. The song from Kenny Chesney came on. I'll never forget it. And we get ready for the first game. He didn't talk about winning or losing the game. He talked about executing. He talked about getting bunts down. He talked about first pitch strikes. He talked about playing good catch. And we went on a walk-off walk. I mean, how does that happen, you know? And I thought to myself, I was like, wow, this is pretty cool. But they never talked about winning or losing, because what happens in this game, you talk about winning or losing, kids start fearing that, you know, instead of just playing the game. Because, like I said earlier, do you ever really win at baseball? I
1: mean, so there it is. And he's talking about a story Augie Garrido taught him when he was his pitching coach before they played Wichita State in a tournament or an event. I think it was Wichita. Maybe it might have been Southern Miss. They were going to Southern Miss. And he didn't mention winning, losing. All he mentioned was executing. And it taught him, you know, you don't ever really win in baseball. With that in mind, let's bring on Ty Harrington. Ty, that's a good friend of yours, Skip Johnson. That's kind of a mindset you have to have in baseball, right? It's about how you handle failure. And the minute you start trying to do something or trying to win, it usually doesn't go well.
3: Yeah, I mean, look, there's a path that, as coaches, we all want our players to take. That, you know, you stay within the moment, you stay within, you know, you heard Augie and so many people talk about, you know, one pitch at a time and different things and philosophies like that. And it's all to try to keep your players focused in what they're doing at that moment. Don't get to the result first. Don't create tension or create negative and or, you know, skip ahead. Thoughts and, by getting to the result. And oftentimes we're such a result based society. It's hard to keep everybody, including the coaches, by the way, it's hard to keep coaches, you know, focused on what exactly is happening in that moment. And particularly in baseball, where as a head coach, sometimes you're watching the game in the middle of the game. You know, every pitch and every moment is so critical and so important, but you may not be calling pitches. You may not be calling the op. There may be different things going on that if you don't watch it, it's same thing for you. And oftentimes when Augie and I would have long conversations about coaching and about philosophies about whether it was life or the game of baseball itself, it was, you know, always trying to stay in that moment. Don't get away from it. Don't get ahead of it. Don't do anything. And then one of the most interesting conversations I had with him in 96, we'd won a national championship in junior college. And Augie had just gotten to Texas, and he and I had gotten into had dinner and had a lengthy conversation. And he talked about how he felt like winning a national championship was going to change his life and all these things. And then in return, life kept going and it just kept rolling. Right. And he was like, wait a minute. This is, you know, and at that time I was experiencing a similar emotion that I felt like we did it. We did it. And then you get back to reality and you go, okay, but what's next?
1: Yeah.
3: And so there was a lot to it. There was a lot. And you could hear a lot of in Skip's voice in that interview. Skip is a lot of things, but Skip, as you heard this piece too, Skip is Skip. Like Skip Johnson is exactly who you see, what you hear. That is him. And he'll play coy to a lot of different things. But when you get in there and you have time to know him and appreciate him,

0: you understand he's a great listener, he's a great learner, and his ego allows him to be both. And as humans, if we can do that, we can absorb a lot of knowledge and information that can make our lives better and the people around us better.
1: Yeah, I think it's so fascinating. And you're right, because you, for people who don't know your history, Ty, you were at Texas and never got that elusive championship as a player or even as an assistant to Coach Gus, and so many close calls. And then you win it as a junior college manager, and it's kind of the same, right? You won it great, but nothing really changes. I think that's awesome. Does anybody ever really win at baseball? Skip Johnson asked. But how do you explain, or can you explain, maybe there isn't an explanation for how Skip Johnson's team has turned this on this 9-1 run they're on to start the tournament. They were kind of limping into the tournament. They had lost 9 of 13 games. They went 1-and-done in Hoover at the SEC tournament. They look nothing like a threat to mow down Georgia Tech, and who won the ACC. They beat the Big 12 champion Kansas. They beat Georgia twice, who were the SEC champions, and there no one would have guessed that or predicted that when this tournament began, Ty.
0: No, absolutely no. Not. I mean, look, no. And I don't think they could have either, other than they believe in them, you know, in their team, or maybe they felt like they hadn't played to their potential yet. And you get teams like that every once in a while. You're looking for what's next level to motivate you or to excite you or to give you reason, whatever it may be. And it almost looks like that happened with them. It's like they hit a switch, which is so hard to do. And part of that is they got healthy too. I mean, there were some guys that came back late in the year for them that is huge. Health, as you guys know, is such a huge ordeal for any team trying to chase any kind of championship or success. And then, the coaching piece matters, and all those teams that got to Omaha have great coaches that helped them get there, right? They did things along the way, starting from the first day back in who knows when to get them to Omaha. And that is still a tremendous feat. I know sometimes people get carried away with you have to play for a national championship every year. It's just so hard to do, but to all 8 of those coaches and plenty more that got them to the World Series, all did coaching things to help that matter. Well, along that line, Skip being the head coach, but also handles the coaching piece. I mean, the pitching piece of this, he started using some young arms, and he started putting some of these young arms into starting roles, and they flourished and they took off. Yeah. And maybe early in the year, they were being young players, right? Being young freshmen that we all say it as coaches, we feel like with our freshmen, if we can get them to the end of March, then they're no longer freshmen, right? They're going to still do some things, but they grow past it. And it looks like, and it sounds, you know, having listened to him and watched him and been around him, you can see some of those younger arms really starting to flourish. And that's been a big deal for them. Along with them scoring, you know, that you said it the other day, I think, or it came up in a conversation I was having with somebody. Look, they're down 6 to Georgia Tech. They're going home.
1: Yeah.
0: Right? They're done. And then they rally back. And then they do something memorable. And then all of a sudden your confidence starts, your chest gets sticking out further and your confidence grows. And then there's this belief, you get on the bus, you're like, hey man, let's ride this. This is, what do we got going? And then this, you know, mentality. And then you make a couple of changes from a coaching perspective to give yourself a better chance. These guys have pitched unreal.
1: Yeah, they have.
0: Since that giving up that 6-run lead to Georgia Tech, they have pitched unreal since then, and they've given their offense a chance. They're not having to play as small a baseball. They're not giving up an out to gain 90 feet. And so you're seeing some different things from them offensively that's kind of freed them up some too.
1: Yeah, coaches coach, players play, and the players have really gotten hot and built on the confidence. And as you said, some young arms. Skip Johnson was asked, you know, what's the key to these freshmen, you know, rising like they have? And he said, great recruiting. always deflecting credit. What do you make of the Longhorns, Ty? I know there's a lot of disappointed Longhorn fans that are yelling at the radio going, why are you talking about the Sooners? Talk about the Longhorns. What went wrong in Omaha? You just said it's hard to get there. It was a step forward for Jim Schlossnagel in year 2 as far as the program getting there. Guys like Sam Cozart, guys like Anthony Pack Jr., you know, Adrian Rodriguez, who balled out there. I mean, they got to taste it. They got to feel it and know what it takes once you get there. But they just didn't perform at their best. They looked like a different team, especially in that first game against Georgia. A lot of swing and miss against a Georgia pitching staff that you felt like they could get after. What'd you see from the Longhorns when they got to Omaha?
0: Yeah, I thought they got pitched really tough. I do. I really, really do. And look, you got 8 teams left, and you get saddled with the team that won the SEC regular season championship and the tournament. So that qualifies them for being probably the best team in the country at that time, right? For what they succeeded at, Georgia, that is. And you've got to try to figure out how to beat them. And so baseball can get in the way, right, of success or failure, meaning that your opponent, and I felt like Georgia really pitched them hard. Does it mean, you know, could the guys, that your premier guys in your lineup, they didn't perform like we're all used to seeing? There were other games this year that same thing happened. And it just happened in this moment. And so there's a lot to that in my mind from a detailed perspective of what did happen during those games and why they weren't able to score more runs. Offense is one of the hardest ones to control or rely on when you get into championship play, because you always hear what pitching outdoes hitting, right? I mean, it's just, you know, that's been the history of baseball for however many years it's been in existence. And so the offense becomes the hardest one. And then you can lose some confidence when you got guys that are pitching you so tough. And I thought Georgia played really well against Texas. They threw the kitchen sink at them. And they went right at them and said, here we go. And so I felt like that was a piece of it. That's real to me. And look, everybody, it's not always emotional. There is data, and there are other things that come into play that show you that the game can happen this way. And it did. There were some mistakes made defensively, obviously, in game one. The game got away really quick early in the game, and then you're playing catch up. And then you got an aggressive-minded pitcher that pitched probably the best game he's thrown all year long, mind you, on a team that won the SEC and the SEC tournament. So all that to say, yeah, I mean, everybody wanted them to do good. It's so hard. When you get to Omaha, people got to remember, when you get to Omaha, those are the eight best. You know, those are the best of the best in that year, in that moment. And so everybody you're going to run up against are going to be really good teams.
1: Yep. And Texas did not rise to the level and didn't play their best baseball, but that's why you come back next year. Jim Schlossnagel understands how the game works. You probably heard me mention, I sent you the story yesterday. Whatever happens in Major League Baseball through this posturing and negotiations that they're in, it does appear more and more that Major League Baseball wants to help grow college baseball and use college baseball as a minor league of their own. Somebody texted us and said the minor league is going to be more diluted. But by their proposal yesterday, Ty, it feels like they want to more dilute the rookie ball level and the low A level. Still have a robust double A and triple A where you see your 20 plus guys that aren't in the big leagues, but really want to help you and use and facilitate the growth of college baseball to really help the game as a whole. It felt like to me. What'd you make of that proposal that I sent you that would shrink the draft from 20 rounds to 12, put an age limit on players in Major League Baseball, which is never going to fly, but at the same time, it's a proposal. But they certainly are trying to cozy up to college baseball, which to me is a good thing.
0: Well, this started a couple of years ago when professional baseball started trimming rounds down and went from 50 down to 40, down to 20. And so all that started to change, you know, the game in itself. And then they started looking at college baseball in a different light. And you would hear even the college coaches, we all start talking about, look, professional baseball is starting to let us develop these guys because you're about to give an 18-year-old young person $5 million, $7 million, whatever that growing number is now. And you're really making a speculation at that point, at that age, what he's going to look like 3 years, 4 years down the road. Nowadays, you've got, the majority of the big baseball programs have strength conditioning. They have dietitians. They've got, all mental coaches. They've got, really outstanding offensive coaches, pitching coaches, head coaches. They're organized. It's detailed. Their life's, believe it or not, college athletes' lives are pretty detailed from 7 o'clock in the morning till 7 o'clock at night. So when you talk about that 12-hour space in there that college baseball has a chance to help create a young person to be the best they can be with the best coaching that you can go find and organize their life in detail along the way, they're gaining knowledge about all these different things. It's a perfect scenario to then pick up, a couple years later and go, he's ready.
1: Yeah.
0: Right. He can prove it. Like he's faced night. You watch these games and these guys are throwing 93 to 97 nonstop. Right. And they've got power breakers at 82 to 85 with tremendous verticals and all this spin rate and all these. So you see it. You have proof in your hand as a professional scout and a general manager about making a decision about it. Well, along that path, you also have a better understanding of his emotions and who he is as a person and as a competitor, right? Is he a competitive every day, get up and go to work every day, and I'm going to compete to be my best every day? Or is it, you know, 50% of the time? So those things you start to learn, and that's what college baseball presents. And look, if you've got, and I think this is where it gets thrown around too much, but if you look at the culture of these college baseball teams and what these coaches do and how good they are right now and the information they have, and you hear Jim talk about, of course, last thing we'll talk about all the time, this is the golden years of college baseball. Absolutely it is. I mean, they are facing some of the best pitching that they're going to face, and probably a lot better than, well, no doubt they're a lot better than what you're going to see in rookie ball and A ball. And I think for some of the owners, let's cut some of these lower levels out. We're not making any revenue off some of them. And let's just let college baseball, where millions of people are viewing to this point, and put yourself, Jack, you put you guys out there on the mound, and you've got 2 million people viewing on ESPN. No telling how many people, alumni, and you're pitching for Texas, or you're putting your spikes in the box to go hit for Texas in that moment in Omaha, Nebraska. And people can watch that, right? That's a lot. That's training, right, for professional baseball, because that's what it's going to feel like when you start to move up the ladder in Double A and then on into the big leagues. And it's unbelievable that now professional baseball looks over and goes, hey, these guys are really good, meaning college baseball. These guys are really good. Let's let them do their thing, and then we'll pick up after that, and then maybe we can let go of some of our lower-level, you know, rookie teams or something like that cost-wise.
1: Yeah, and you get a more mature young man with the data that you just talked about, and we've seen that, and Major League Baseball is certainly going there. And the proposal they put out yesterday will not be what's agreed to by the Players Association, but it's a start. But whatever they agree to, it's going to be more beneficial to college baseball, which Jim Schlossnagel already calling the golden era of college baseball.
0: Let me say this too on that. And if in professional baseball, you know, as much as this could really help us and all the above, if it does get to a situation where they get stuck and they don't get this figured out, they're going to create even a more open door for college baseball.
1: Yeah. No one's watching.
0: Because we're going to be the most 100%. And so, you know, people won't talk about it all the time. You won't hear college coaches bring it up all the time, because they don't, you know, they're not sure what this is really going to look like. But if you think about the popularity where college baseball is right now, and then all of a sudden there is no pro baseball and there are no highlights. Like when you go to ESPN every night, there's no pro highlights. There's no games on. There's none of this except for college baseball. And you look at what that opportunity could create in itself. And, you know, as much as we're talking about Oklahoma being on a heater, college baseball is the same way.
1: I agree with you.
0: I mean, they just are. And it's bigger and better than it's ever been. And so that part's exciting. You think about what the viewership was when Texas played Georgia. You know, and the University of Texas has been there almost half the times that they've even had a tournament in Omaha, Nebraska. And then you got Georgia, an up and coming SEC, and the power of the SEC running behind. And the viewership for that was incredible, I'm sure.
1: Yeah, 100%. Well said as usual. Coach, we appreciate it, my friend. We'll talk again soon. Are you gonna root for the Sooners? You're rooting for Skip? I mean, that's kind of tough for a Longhorn like yourself. I mean, how's that working?
0: Well, it is tough when it comes down to rooting for Oklahoma. But yeah, I would say this. Look, there's three coaches on that staff with Skip that I've known for almost 40 years. And you go back and you think Skip Johnson and myself, and not making this about me, but Skip, myself, Tim Tadlock, and some other guys, we came up the old-fashioned way. We were junior college, you know, head coaches, and eating a lot of bologna sandwiches and traveling around in a van that, you know, one of the lugs may come off a wheel. And that was our lifestyle. And Skip's a lifer. And he puts a lot into this. He really does. And so, you know, from that perspective and a friendship perspective, which he and I, we've known each other for almost 40 years, and you watch and you marvel at guys that have been able to navigate their way through this business, and now they've got a chance to, you know, to do something that is so elusive and so hard to do. And winning national championships, let me say this, winning national championships are really hard. Winning's hard enough. To be the last person standing overall with three, you know, whatever many schools it is, it's a challenge. And sometimes people get carried away and get away from making it to Omaha is special. It is hard, really hard. Being the last person standing is even harder. It is. And you got to get sometimes the things that, you know, got to go your way and you got to be really razor hot. And those guys are right now. Yeah. That's hard to defute. And every time everybody gets ready to count them out, they find a way to win again.
1: No doubt. North Carolina and Oklahoma for the national title. There's Ty Harrington. Thank you, buddy. We got to get to a timeout.
0: Thank you.
1: All right, let's go. We'll come back in other news. Then you don't know Jack, and then we'll preview and tell you why the match today for USA against Australia is massive. It's coming back. Game time.
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1: All right, Jack Farrell, on a Father's Day Friday, what you got that they need to know? Juneteenth as well.
14: That's right, Juneteenth. There's not too terribly much today. NBA free agency is still quiet. Baseball rolls along. Houston and Texas both, of course, playing their weekend series. But we do have plenty of World Cup action. It'll go all through the weekend, including today.
15: I know we're going to preview USA.
14: Yes, preview it coming up. We also have Scotland, Morocco, Brazil, Haiti, and Turkey versus Paraguay in the U.S.'s group. And into the weekend, of course, all games all weekend long. But USA versus Australia, that'll be today, live from Lumen Field at 2 p.m. Central Time.
1: By the way, that's Seattle Stadium.
14: That's right, the home of the Seahawks, home of the Super Bowl champs.
1: FIFA doesn't let you put any advertisements on your stadium. It's Dallas Stadium, that's Houston right. Stadium, Seattle Stadium. There's no Lumen.
14: There is
1: FIFA
14: no
1: does not allow that. But they do have 3-minute water break timeouts to run commercials.
14: That's right.
1: For Fox TV.
14: But Mexico becomes the first team to clinch the
1: Mexico
14: knockout round. So one of the host nations. Canada also with a big game yesterday, 6-0. Was watching a little bit of that. Dude broke his leg. It was gross.
1: Oh, yeah.
14: Yeah, but USA versus Mexico. Come watch it at Little Woodrow's
1: USA,
14: Bee
1: Australia.
14: Cave. Yes. USA, Australia at Little Woodrow's Bee Cave. Today we will be there from 12 to 2 with our friends at Michelob Ultra and our friends from Genesis of Round Rock. Come with surprises.
1: Heard from our buddy Sawyer Stahl during the break that he's over there on 101X. He says they're going to be grilling some hot dogs getting some cold beers for the game. They're going to watch it here at the Waterloo headquarters.
14: At the Radio Ranch.
1: Because I guess today is Fun Friday. They're doing a scavenger hunt or something.
14: That's next week.
1: Oh, that's next week?
14: Yeah, but I think we're taking it easy. It's USA.
1: I'll be watching. Because if the USA wins, they'll have 6 points, they'll be through. That's like Mexico.
14: Mm-hmm.
1: Now, it's not official, but if you get to 6 points, you're in. You're going to be one of the top two.
14: But if you're 2-0, I think, like, you're in.
1: They'll be official by the match that happens tonight. But either way, if they win, the last time the USA won back-to-back, two games in a row in a World Cup was 1930.
14: It's been a while.
1: it's been a while. And they could. Will Christian Pulisic play is the question. We'll find out. That's 2 o'clock today at Seattle Stadium.
14: And just one note for Horns fans. Thought this was nice. We talked about the 25-26 athletic season is in the books. Very sad. We look ahead to 2026-2027. How about this for football? It was, you know, we like to read the articles on ESPN. Eli Lederman and Max Olson, a couple staff writers for the Worldwide Leader, ranked the top 10 running backs for the 2026-2027 season.
1: Yeah.
14: How about two Longhorns? Hollywood Smothers at 6, Relique Brown at 7. Rushing attack. And for Joe Lunardi on the bracketology side, Texas a 3 seed. It's going to be a good year.
1: Well, and there's not many better running quarterbacks than Arch. When he gets going, gets that 22 miles an hour going, that's going to be a tough offense.
14: Figure out how to use Ryan Niblett, and we'll have 4.
1: Yeah, get Ryan Niblett on the field. Remember last year when Ryan Niblett would come on the field, everyone knew he was getting the ball.
14: Right.
1: Because he was the most explosive player on the team, a la all the punt returns. So he'd come on the field like, hey, cover Niblett.
14: That's the problem with gadget players. We're too smart for that in 2026.
1: Well, now they got a bunch of explosive players, so Ryan Niblett actually could flourish within this. How do you cover them all? You got two dynamic running backs that are, as you just said, ESPN says top 7 in the country, both of them. Cam Coleman, if you were ranking wide receivers, Cam Coleman would be in the top 2 or 3, right behind Jeremiah Smith. And then Ryan Wingo would be up there. And Arch Manning's pretty good at quarterback. Don't forget about this kid, Nick Townsend, at tight end. Love me some Nick Townsend. He's another guy that can get lost in the conversation because he's really athletic and a guy that loves contact. I think he's going to have a big role in this Texas offense this year when they go 2 tight end sets or even 3 tight end sets in 2020. Can you tell we're excited for some football? But we're actually excited for some football coming up today. We've got an e-blast coming up, preview that World Cup game. Also, You Don't Know Jack coming next on a Juneteenth Friday.
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1: Oh, man, game time rolls on. It's a pretty tremendous sports Thursday with that Knicks parade, almost 3 million people there. Jalen Brunson walking through walking the streets with the Larry O'Brien trophy. I thought it was a great scene. Kind of an every guy that's been doubted his whole life carrying that trophy around. That was pretty awesome. Touching the people. That was cool. Then we had Mexico punching their ticket to the knockout round of the World Cup. That was pretty sweet last night. We had pretty good stuff. Also, the Protect College Sports Act has made it out of the markup stage, and they'll head to the Senate floor, which is a pretty big deal. And so pretty good sports day yesterday, and it should be a great one today with the match USA-Australia coming up at 2 o'clock, and we're going to preview it coming up with someone I know is one of the biggest world soccer fans and USA men's national team fans I know and have come across. We'll get to that. But right now, top of the hour, let's play some You Don't Know Jack into this Father's Day weekend. Oh, man, it's brought to you by Hayes City Store, nice house. If you're going to get this a lot today from your kids, your wife probably. What do you want to do for Father's Day, Dad? What do you want to do for Father's Day? I have an idea. Hayes City Store. Tell them, hey, book a reservation at Hayes City. Take me to dinner. 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I want to get a big chicken fried steak. 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Tell them that's what I want to do for Father's Day. And brunch on Sunday, by the way. All right, Jack, here we go. So if we're tomorrow and you're a golf fan, this is 1982 on this day is when Tom Watson beat the great Jack Nicklaus at the U.S. Open at Pebble Beach. One of the more famous chip shots and chip-ins in golf history. Pure drama on 17, coming out of the bunker with the Pacific Ocean behind him. He beats Jack Nicklaus, and Jack walked over and congratulated him right after he made it. He's like, that's a hell of a shot, Tom Kite. Or Tom Watson, I should say. Also on this day, 1993, tomorrow, June 20th, Michael Jordan. Heard of him? His Bulls won their third straight NBA title. They beat Phoenix and Charles Barkley. And he was the finals MVP once again. But today, it's a pretty good day in You Don't Know Jack trivia history. So let's see how you do here, Jack, with some fun stuff.
7: Shall we?
1: On this day, 1941, June 19th. I should say it's Juneteenth, right? So what does that mean? Juneteenth, 1865, Union General Gordon Granger arrived in Galveston, Texas, and issued a General Order Number 3 announcing that the end of slavery in the Lone Star State. It came more than 2 years after the Emancipation Proclamation. So it's like,
7: not good.
1: Hey, what happened? Well, there's no like internet.
7: Nobody told him.
1: Nobody told us. So it was Union General Gordon Granger on this day in 1865.
7: Saying, thank you, Gordon.
1: You guys don't know you're free?
7: In Galveston, Texas.
1: Abe Lincoln freed the slaves a couple years ago. Oh, thanks for telling us.
7: Got shot. Yeah. Got shot over it.
1: Did they hear that? I don't know. Also, this day in sports, 1941, this guy named the Iron Horse set the record, had his streak of 2,130 consecutive games. This would have been his birthday. You know who this guy is, Jack, on this day?
7: 1941.
1: Here it is, a little speech.
11: Last 2 weeks, you've been reading about a bad brag. Today, I consider myself the luckiest man on the face of the earth.
1: Oh, my gosh. Humble, to be the least. And, of course, he has a disease, unfortunately, named after him, Jack. Yeah. Do we know this one?
7: The Lou Gehrig?
1: The Iron Horse. Lou Gehrig would have had a birthday today. 1941 is when he passed that record. So there you go. That went on. Also, there's your sports side of things with the golf and Lou Gehrig, the Iron Horse. Lou Gehrig.
7: Great history on this.
1: Also, you probably know this one. Born on this day, 1978. He's a Dallas Mavericks legend, NBA champion, one of the greatest international players ever to play the game of basketball. Has a birthday today. Do we know this one?
7: Yeah. 1978?
1: Uh-huh.
7: Dang. Dirk's getting old.
1: Dirk Nowitzki. That is correct. Has there ever been a superstar whose name is mispronounced more? Because we always say Dirk Nowitzki, it's Nowitzki.
7: Yeah. It's the German VW thing.
1: Also from the Metroplex, he's an ace pitcher for the Texas Rangers right now. Multiple-time Cy Young winner, flamethrower. Happy birthday to?
7: Jacob DeGrom.
1: Jacob DeGrom, born 1988.
7: The great Met.
1: A great Met.
7: Has like an insanely low amount of pitching wins for how great he is because his teams stink.
1: Also a great actress has a birthday today. She was born 1978, same age as Dirk Nowitzki. She's Avatar, Guardians of the Galaxy. She's been in a lot of shows. Do we know this one? Guardians of the Galaxy, Avatar. I'm trying to think. Zoe Saldana has a birthday today.
7: Not Zoe Saldana.
1: Also, music you know. This is one of the great rock powerhouse voices in all of music. And when I do this, we are typically talking about males. But this is one of the great voices ever to live.
7: Yes. And might I add, Nancy, the sister, incredible guitar player.
1: Is that right?
7: She's great. I like it.
1: How about this song?
7: Guitar Hero 3.
1: Oh, did you have this licked? Did you have this mastered?
7: Yeah, I mean, this is on a Guitar Hero, of course, but it's just an E power chord chugging along.
1: Power chord.
7: Yeah.
1: Love it, Jack.
7: Love power chords.
1: This is the birthday of Ann Wilson, lead singer, rock powerhouse. Also, and our next guest will like this too, I think, because I'm going to play this. This is a little more your age bracket, Jack, but this is a song, and this fella has a birthday that this took the world by storm a few years ago, several years ago now.
7: Oh yeah. Clean version?
1: I don't know. You think the beat, right?
7: Yes.
1: Whose birthday is it today? There you go.
7: And
1: okay, gotta go.
7: This is Wedding Awesome?
1: Wedding Awesome.
7: This Macklemore?
1: Macklemore has a birthday today. Well done. Macklemore.
7: Seattle's very own.
1: Is that right? He's a Seattle guy? No, had no clue. Macklemore.
7: So maybe he will be in attendance for the footy.
1: The footy today, 1983. So happy birthday, Macklemore. Juneteenth. Happy Juneteenth. Happy Father's Day. And You Don't Know Jack, brought to you by Hayes City Store. Tell your kids and your wife you want to go to Hayes City Store for Father's Day.
7: I was in middle school when that song came out. That was a big song for suburban white kids.
1: Yeah, well, I have three of those. I had three of those at that time, and they all liked that song, and I hated it. I heard it a million times.
7: You sure did. Between that and Gangnam Style.
1: My oldest loved that. Oh, Gangnam Style was big. You got it. Yeah.
7: My oldest. Like seventh grade, man.
1: And then my daughter was all Taylor Swift all the time.
7: Sure. So. I'll take some teaspoon.
1: Can we get to an e-blast brought to you by the law office of David J. Lopez? That's DavidJLopezLaw.com online. It's Fire the Cannon. All right, as Jack said, the footy will take center stage, and it's hard to argue. This World Cup has been tremendous to start. There was a lot of pessimism about this, and ticket prices were too high, and nobody was coming, and wasn't going to go well in North America. But, man, the first week and a day has been tremendous of the World Cup. I mean, think about this. In 1 week, the USA played their best game maybe they've ever played in World Cup competition, with Christian Pulisic and Balogun doing great. But, I mean, the stars have been stars. I mean, the stadiums have been packed and electric. USA's Florian Balogun was awesome. French superstar Kylian Mbappe with a two-goal performance. Erling Haaland from Norway had a two-goal performance. Harry Kane of England, two-goal performance. And, of course, Lionel Messi delivered a hat trick at 38 years old, which is just ridiculous. The race for the Golden Boot is certainly on. That goes to the best player in the tournament when it's all said and done. It's just been so compelling. And I guess the only negative we can find for anybody is these hydration breaks they're taking to and I don't sell advertising, but they're not even needing hydration. These are elite athletes. There's never a stoppage in soccer. But that's the only negative I can find through the first 8 days. And today we have a huge match. So USA plays Australia, 2 o'clock today. Both countries and teams won their first game. So the winner of this game will have 6 points in their pool, in pool play, which it pretty much puts you through, which would be huge. And to talk more about that, let's go to the Game Time hotline and talk to our friend Nick Shuley, who normally joins us on Thursdays for the live music update and the Big Hat 4-Pack Plan of Attack, the roadmap to the Austin weekend. But he is also a massive U.S. men's national team and soccer fan, an expert, we believe. Hello, Nick Shuley. How are you, buddy?
8: I'm great. How are you guys? Expert might be a stretch. So,
1: you want to tell folks why you weren't here yesterday, or do you want to leave that between you and your doctor?
8: No, it's a good thing to get out there, man. Had the colonoscopy, my first one. Joined the club. It was super exciting. But man, go get screened. We had one of our musician buddies from the scene, great guy, discovered it too late, and I mean within 6 months he was gone. So it is one of the biggest killers of men. And so get out there, and I know it's literally a pain in the rear end, but like get out there and do it.
1: Well done. And as I, it's not as bad as you think, right? I mean, it's
8: no.
1: They make it pretty easy at this point. All right, so
8: the hardest part is not eating solid foods for a day. That to me was the hardest part. So.
1: Yeah. And now you're feeling great and ready for some soccer today. Temper your? I mean, give me a scale of 1 to 10 on your excitement for this match today after what you saw last Friday night.
8: My excitement's at a 10. My apprehension and nerves for this game are probably at a 10 too, because I think there is a slight overconfidence among American fans from what they saw last week. So we will see, and I'll kind of get into that more. But just I'm so excited though. It was great for the team, great for soccer in America for that moment. And I think this will be another. I heard you guys talking about Macklemore beforehand. He's actually part owner of the Seattle Sounders team, so I guarantee you he will be out at this game. And I had the chance to work with Ben early in my hip-hop days, and he's one of the greatest human beings you'll ever meet. So.
1: Very cool. Well, good for success. And, yeah, he's a soccer fan, obviously. It's his birthday, and we'll see if the USA can deliver a win for him there at Seattle Stadium. Now, when you say overconfidence, I mean, obviously, what the USA showed on Friday night is they can really play, and, there isn't, Mauricio Pochettino obviously was a great hire, replacing Greg Berhalter and all that drama. But what they don't have in this match with Australia that they had against Paraguay was the element of surprise, right? They weren't sure what type of, plan they were going to have. They've all seen it now. Is that something that would worry you if you are USA when you're playing a very good Australia team that also won their first match?
8: Yeah, I think honestly, the funniest part is in you know, you play friendlies leading up to the World Cup and just to, you know, just to get warm, just to get some competition. And the U.S. actually played Paraguay, who we just beat. And we also played Australia in the tune-up. So it was a pretty either fortuitous or however you look at it or, you know, sad thing that we've actually seen these teams recently within the last year. I believe we last October was when we played Australia. So very familiar with each other. And I think, you know, the part that makes me nervous is we say it all the time about, you know, college football, college basketball, any sport, styles make fights, right? And this is for all of you who saw that very exciting, free flowing, high scoring 4-1 win over Paraguay, get ready, because this will be the polar opposite of that. So, Australia is known for their thing is they pack it in, right? So they run what's called a 5-4-1, five defenders at the back, four midfielders back. At some point, you will see 10 guys sitting in the box. So it is, and for reference, they upset a Turkey team that's probably the favorite, that was the favorite in this bracket, and beat them 2-0. Turkey had the ball 72% of the game, which is unheard of. So Turkey just sat there, barraged them. I think they had over 30 shots, and Australia's goalkeeper just stood on his head. They packed it in, didn't allow a goal. And then the way they like to work is, They'll stop you and get out quickly on the break and try to counterattack. And the U.S. is, you know, known for having a little bit of a slower defense at the back because we have our 38-year-old captain, Tim Ream, who's not the most fleet of foot anymore. So I think that's going to be where you see this game end up. A big thing to watch is Australia's back line of their defense has three guys over 6'3". So they're 6'3", 6'4", and 6'4". So they're a big team, which, when they counterattack you, they like to get fouls. They might not necessarily score, but they'll get fouled. Then they'll run the set pieces and run those big guys up there and try to get a header over you. So it's going to be really, really interesting to see how this match plays out.
1: See that, Jack Farrell? Did you know Nick Shuley was such a soccer expert? Did you know?
7: The ball knowledge.
1: The ball knowledge is impeccable, in addition to being the host of the Third and Longhorn podcast, the Texas and O's podcast, and all the other things that he does, the live music update, and the president of the Austin Music Movement, working with Macklemore. Hey, Nick, you think Christian Pulisic plays today? I mean, it would be, if you can get a win and use him, help to get the win, as you said, you know, scoring's going to be hard to come by. You could pretty much shut him down for the third match, but how do you think Mauricio Pochettino plays that?
8: Well, the way to beat when they pack it in is having creative players that can do some unexpected things. And Christian's probably one of, if not our most creative players. I would say that the way, and this is my, you know, put on my tinfoil hat here, the way this has been handled and the way it's been messaged leads me to believe he won't play, or he won't play unless it might be a see how the game goes and see if we have to have him in there, because you guys have seen it. It's like when the media rolls somebody out and makes it look like they're practicing and they've been showing a bunch of shots of him practicing alone, just kicking a ball. It makes me think that he's likely not going to play. Who knows? Obviously these only come every 4 years, so they want to play. I think that's going to be a big piece of the game. And then if he does not play, how Pochettino handles that, who he puts in. And I have a feeling if he doesn't play, it's going to end up being Tim Weah, who we saw in the last game, or Gio Reyna, who we saw score the last goal last game. So that's a fascinating piece of the game that I think we should really, you know, obviously you have to pay attention to since he's one of the best. And it's all of this kind of adds to what's making me nervous about the game, but I think it'll be exciting. And you guys mentioned it. None of my friends believe me when I say that, like, U.S. national team soccer is my favorite sport to watch of all, because they're like, shut up, man. You're not that big a fan. And then, you know, they come to find out that my brother and I used to travel around the U.S. going to games. And, like, there's something about national team soccer and the scarcity of it, in that it doesn't happen that much. You know, these guys don't get together all the time. It's kind of why I love the Olympics for basketball. It's like, you get to see all the best from your country playing for the country, you know, together. And I just think it's a cool concept, and it's just fun to watch.
1: It's awesome. And yeah, the tournament so far has been outstanding, and amid the pessimism and what was going to be a mess, and it's been tremendous, just the opposite so far, with the Stars playing like stars. And now the USA center stage in Seattle today. And Nick Shuley just gave you the preview. Nick, I'm glad you're feeling better. Glad you did the colonoscopy thing and put that word out there. Everybody should be doing it. And can't wait to see it in here on a Thursday in the near future for the Big Hat 4-Pack Plan of Attack. Do you feel like a win today, or you're the pessimistic fan? Or do you think they can get the dub, or at least a draw today?
8: I do. I think they can. I just think, like, you know, it depends on how we attack those things. My prediction, if I had to put, you know, a prediction down, I'd probably say 2-1 U.S. I'm hoping we can keep a clean sheet. I think the Australians have done a funny job of taking, I think there was about one report out there from one reporter of a super overconfidence in the U.S., and they've turned this into no one respects us, no one thinks we can win. And I don't, you know, if you've been a soccer fan for long enough, there's not a single overconfident U.S. soccer fan out there. So,
1: yeah, that's true.
8: I honestly don't think we've ever won our first two games in the World Cup ever. So, you know, we're definitely fighting against history there too. So it's, you know, we'll see what happens. I think if the U.S. does end up winning, all that has to happen is Paraguay has to get a result against Turkey, which is a win or a tie, and then the U.S. would be, I believe, would be in indefinitely into the next round.
7: Yeah, Nick, I think we had that stat earlier. I think the U.S. has won their first two games, but it's been about 100 years.
1: Well, no, that was the...
8: Was it 1930 when they won it? Yeah, that was the year we actually made the
1: that was the only time they won back-to-back games. They won two straight games. So, I don't know if those are first two.
7: Okay.
8: I don't think they've ever won the first two. I think they've won two in a row, unless, you know, the stat I heard was wrong, which happens all the time. So,
1: hey, let me ask you this on a different sport and topic, because by the way, if you want looking for somebody to watch this match today at 2 o'clock this afternoon, Little Woodrow's out in B Cave, any of the Little Woodrow's locations, but the one in B Cave is where you'll be, Jack, right?
7: That's where I will be. 12 to 2. 12 say to 2.
1: And are you going to stay and watch the match?
7: Yeah, I'll watch a little bit of it.
1: All right. At least the first half there. Then you got to go catch them. Hey, Nick, you were the one famous saying you are incapable of watching SGA play basketball, Shai Gilgeous-Alexander. Unfortunately, we didn't have to do that for the NBA Finals or the playoffs for very long because the Spurs beat them. Give me your appreciation and thought as a little guard yourself back in the day and a Papa Shot champion. Just your overall thought on Jalen Brunson winning a championship and becoming the king of New York. I want to get your opinion on that.
8: I think I've told you guys I have a text chain with my buddy who is the biggest Mavs fan, much like myself, and we call it our two ex-girlfriends, which are Luka Doncic and Jalen Brunson, which, you know, it's just like when the ex is out there just crushing life, looking great. That's where we're at with Jalen. We knew Jalen was a special player. We obviously knew Luka was a special player. But he's a hard guy not to root for. And I think I've said this when I've been on the show I grew up hating the Knicks, and Higgs knows this too. Like, I'm just not a fan of that team. And this team is the most likable team. Like, I really like the players and the dynamic and the way they play, but Jalen is a special player, the toughest guy that just comes through in the biggest moments, and I don't think you'll find a harder worker out there from what I've heard. So it's cool to see. It's good for them. It's good, you know, good for the city of New York. Not that I ever am real excited about, you know, New York fans, but I think it's a cool thing when you see something like that happen and you hear Higgs talk about it, you know, what it means to him. It's been, you know, 50-some years or whatever it is. So I think it's cool to see. But Jalen's a special player and a special talent.
1: Yeah, I forgot about the Mavericks affiliation for you. Yeah, that's your girlfriends are killing it. You're looking on Instagram. We're like, ah, damn.
8: They look great.
1: They look great. All right, buddy. You're best. You're the best. Glad you're feeling good. We'll see you next Thursday.
8: Yeah, I'll see y'all then. Thanks, guys.
1: Nick Shuley. Think about that, Jack. So far this year, it's about halfway through the year now.
7: Yeah.
1: In the major sports. You want to talk about the underdog season we're having? Trophies have been raised by Fernando Mendoza,
7: mm-hmm.
1: who was a zero-star recruit who worked his ass off, was about to go to the Ivy League to be a business, make billions on Wall Street, and ended up getting a scholarship to Cal, which he parlayed into a move to Indiana. He won the national championship, led Indiana one of the great seasons of all time, 16-0, out of nowhere.
7: A three-star man. Give him some credit.
1: He was a no-star. I mean, he was begging to go to his hometown school, Miami, and they said, we can walk on.
7: 24/7 Sports says he was the 134th ranked quarterback prospect.
1: Then we've had
7: in his class.
1: And then we've had Sam Darnold. Now, Sam Darnold was a high pick, but he was an afterthought as a quarterback. He raises the Lombardi Trophy and leads his team to the Super Bowl. Obviously, Ken Walker was the MVP of the Super Bowl, but that's kind of an underdog story. Left for dead after the didn't go well with the Jets. He got destroyed by that organization and bounced around, and then he ends up winning the Super Bowl. And now we have Jalen Brunson. Like, this is the season of underdogs. This is the season of, which is pretty cool. Like, these are guys that you would have not picked long ago to win championships. And, you know, we like it too when the greats all time, like, you know, lead their teams to championships and like Shohei Ohtani and the Dodgers. That's pretty cool. But I love the underdog story where maybe 2026 is the year of the underdog.
7: Yeah. With OU in the mix here.
1: OU out of nowhere.
7: I hate to say, but,
1: That was hard for you.
7: Unfortunately.
1: How'd that taste?
7: Yeah, it's all right. Unfortunately, the baseball is probably going to wreck that with the Dodgers and everything, but, you're right. I mean, Fernando Mendoza, from his status to the number one pick in the draft, I've gone down the rabbit hole here on the recruiting rankings. Do you know who was ranked exactly 10 spots higher than 134th Fernando Mendoza?
1: Who?
7: John Mateer.
1: Oh,
7: a couple three-star kids. No, we, pretty good.
1: I like these underdogs.
7: It's awesome, man.
1: And these out-of-nowhere champs.
7: Houston Texans can be underdogs. They've never even been to the conference championship. Yeah, can the Cowboys be underdogs?
1: Hey, look, I'm the one pushing for the All-Texas Super Bowl out in L.A.
7: The Cowboys would be the parallel to the Knicks.
1: They would.
7: The massive fan base that has had success in the past, but hasn't for a long time, and they're
1: 30 years in a football state.
7: Kind of a jackass.
1: Might be. But he's learned the error of his ways, yes. It feels like. He's finally come around with Jerry Jones. I would say this, too. You're the underdogs, and, now I forgot what I was going to say.
7: It's Friday.
1: It is Friday. It's we're at the end of a long week. I had a point on top of the point on top of the point, and now I forgot. You know who else pitches today? If you want to see a cool story, when you're looking for good sports today, The Miz pitches today for the Brewers tonight.
7: Ooh.
1: Yeah.
7: He's a pleasure to watch.
1: Oh, if you just want to watch a pitch, because, you know, the Astros and Rangers are kind of hard to watch right now. But did you see, this is the guy that throws 105 miles an hour for the Milwaukee Brewers. His last outing, The Miz, as they call him, Jacob Mizrowski, 6'7"? This guy is a monster. But he throws 105 miles an hour, but he has that pinpoint control like Greg Maddux.
7: Yeah. He's overtaken, you know, the Paul Skeens and the Tarek Skubals of the world.
1: Like, there's
7: for
1: very
7: me,
1: few
7: in terms
1: guys.
7: Of appointment viewing. Like, if he's starting, I'm going to try and put that on.
1: Yeah, there's very few guys that you want to tune in to watch pitch. I always talk about, we used to go to the Astrodome on nights that, because you used to have to look in the paper to see who the starting pitcher was. Jack, you couldn't stare at your phone. And if Nolan was pitching, we'd go. Like, we just haul and jump in the car, go buy some bleacher seats and watch Nolan pitch, because you never knew what was going to happen. Could be a no-hitter. I saw a one-hitter one time with Nolan, never a no-hitter. But this is like this Jacob Mizrowski guy, because I watched Greg Maddux in his prime.
7: Yeah.
1: Just dot people, because he could put the ball wherever he wanted, and then they have the late movement. This guy can put it where he wants it and throws 103 miles an hour. The last outing he had against the Phillies last Friday night, he threw 95 pitches in a complete game, 74 for strikes. And his 12th strikeout was at 103 miles an hour.
7: Feels like he sits at 103 miles an hour.
1: It's ridiculous.
7: He's insane.
1: He's worth watching, folks. I mean, it's like when you watch Shohei Ohtani, and it's just, he just does things that like take your breath away.
7: Right.
1: So if you're looking for sports today, without the College World Series doesn't start till tomorrow, you got the World Cup at 2. Rangers and Astros this weekend, but Mizrowski tonight against he's up against a good lineup too. This should be good.
7: Is Nolan the best like athlete you've seen, or like what's the best individual performance you've seen in person?
1: Vince Young.
7: Yeah. Okay. You were at the national championship game.
1: Vince Young.
7: Forget. Yeah, that's a good answer.
1: Vince Young.
7: That's a pretty good answer.
1: Best I've ever seen. Okay, we will come back. We'll pick it up on the other side. But yeah, Nolan had some great ones. But VY. We're on the other side. That'll be horns at half past, including a big recruiting weekend at Texas. They've shut down no more competitive sports here for the Longhorns. They had a great run. We'll run it down. But also, big recruiting weekend for Sark and the Longhorns. It's game time.
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0: Hey folks, Jack Farrell here from 102.7 ESPN's Game Time, inviting you to watch the FIFA World Cup 26 with Michelob Ultra for USA versus Australia. 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

0: Jack White here in the White Stripes. All right, let's roll into the horns at half past. Text at the bottom of every hour. Brought to you by He's My Dentist, He'd Love to Be Yours. It's Dr. Greg Eckert. Eckert with a U.
1: All right, all right, all right.
0: Yeah, brought to you by Dr. Eckert, and sent me a note yesterday. It looks like one of our listeners from Lago Vista was in there yesterday getting his smile rebuilt, finishing that whole thing off. So that's great. Also, our friend Caesar, who we heard from Dr. Eckert, is a listener every day, and he said thanks for the shout-out. He's now going to get married with a brand-new smile, and you can, too. It's Dr. Eckert with you, UECKERT. It says, guys, I like the hydration breaks. It gives me a chance to run to the restroom. Well, that's kind of true. Like when, you know, they play 45 straight minutes with no time stops. We're used to American sports where you get a pee break every now and again. That's what's well said. But I know they get booed every time they take the hydration break in the World Cup. Okay, so here's what's going on as it pertains to Texas. The Protect College Sports Act has made it out of committee, and it's now going to the Senate floor, which is big. SEC and the Big Ten are still not on board, but they'll continue to push for their side. This is a pretty landmark, the federal legislation that they've been begging for. Can this thing get across the finish line? And then it's got to pass the U.S. House, if you don't know your civics. I mean, if it gets through the Senate, then it's got to get to the House, and there's got to be a House version of it. So we'll see. But, boy, that was a big step yesterday. Also, Major League Baseball, and we talked about this with Ty Harrington last hour. And I just think this is fascinating because I love college baseball. You love college baseball, Jack. And anything that can make college baseball better and even more robust. Jim Schlossnagel was already calling it the golden era of college baseball. And it is. And we know all the reasons for it. Since COVID, they shrunk the major league draft. They shrunk the minor league system. And because of NIL, players are going to college and staying in college longer. Ty Harrington has told the story, Jack, of when he was at Texas State for so long. Those rounds 20 to 50 in the MLB draft, they used to take their best players. Like, they wouldn't go in the top 20, but then all of a sudden between 20 and 50, Ty Harrington did have this young player that's a junior that's going to be a senior and be one of his leaders.
2: Yeah.
0: All of a sudden he gets plucked. It's like, ah, and then you lose two or three of those guys. Well, now, because there's only 20 rounds, they all stay. And that's why you're seeing these mid-majors in college baseball be older, more veteran and better. And they can hit the portal too. And like a team like Texas State this year that made the tournament, went to that College Station regional. They had a bunch of older guys that they had gotten through the portal and through their own program. And then they brought in a freshman class. One of the reasons Oklahoma is having this run is this freshman class of theirs, especially on the mound, the kid that'll go tomorrow night, Cord Rager, these guys are freshmen and they're coming in ready to play. And by now they're not freshmen anymore. I think that's cool. And then those guys will stay. Now, so Major League Baseball has seen the growth. They've seen the golden era begin. And they've also seen Major League players come right out of college players come right out into the minor league system and go straight to the pros, essentially, right? I mean, the Astros have a right fielder that came straight from Florida State and is now starting in their outfield. Played a year with the Cubs organization, but we know that Paul Skeens did it. And

0: at Lankford. And so what is Major League Baseball? In the middle of their CBA negotiations, where the big story is the salary cap, which could lead to a lockout. How about this yesterday? Baseball announced what they want to do and can further overhaul the amateur draft. They want to overhaul the domestic amateur system. Like, they want to add a draft of 12 rounds for the international players. Because right now it's about, you know, identifying them, signing them to contracts, bringing them in.
1: Right.
0: There is no organized way to bring, each organization kind of runs their own international, you know, system. This would organize that. And you would draft international players. Now, college players, according to what baseball wants, would remove high school players straight out of high school into the amateur draft. It would make college players eligible for the major league draft after their sophomore year. Because, again, the other thing that, as Ty Harrington said last hour, they're seeing is that when I get 2 years of data on these kids, whether they're either pitching or hitting, I don't have to guess what they're going to be at 18, playing college, playing against high school talent, and playing in these showcases is what I got. And then I got to draft and give all this money to a guy. We've seen this in every sport where you miss on these guys because they didn't mature like you thought they were. You didn't get to see them against light competition. So it was somewhat fraudulent or overblown. Yeah, we can throw 100 miles an hour, but against who? It's like if you have this big offensive tackle that, or a guy in college, high school football is just dominating. Well, what does he actually do against someone that's big and strong like him? That's right. What college football does. Now you get to see these guys in the SEC going head to head and, you know, bang, bang. Well, I think baseball wants to see, okay, I want to see you facing 95 miles an hour. I'm the best pitchers in the SEC. I want to see you get two seasons of at bats. And so they want to make high school players go to college for 2 years. They also will then shrink it by 1 year, because right now you have to stay for 3 years in college. And unless your birthday is, you're old enough, like Dylan Volantis, by the MLB's rule as it stands, can't go to the draft this year. He's got to come back to Texas for another year. So does Adrian Rodriguez.
1: Not old enough.
0: Not old enough yet.
1: If they were 21, they could, but they're
0: because
1: not.
0: They chose college out of high school. Well, this would take that even further and drop high school out of it altogether. So the only players they would be drafting into Major League Baseball would be 20-plus years old guys, either internationally or out of college. Mm-hmm. And that's what the draft would be. And so when you, and again, this is a proposal, and they threw a lot on the table here, and this will be negotiated, and it's posturing early, but they also want to shorten the draft from 20 to 12 rounds, and the pool of bonus money from $358 million to $200 million per year. Okay, so all these things are pushing to make college baseball more robust, and I'll read you the statement again from Major League Baseball. Major League Baseball said, look. This is a great opportunity for these young people to go to college. There's NIL now. Most of these Power Four schools are on full scholarship for the college baseball players. And we get to, you know, they're not going to say that. We get to see them. We get to watch them develop and watch them play against the best teams in the ACC and the SEC. And we can then make better choices when we go to draft them. Now, again, this is, well, people have asked if this is going to dilute. And let me just say clearly on Friday, not all of this that they proposed yesterday will be agreed to. There will be strong pushback from the players union. But this is their proposal. And if they get half of this, of what they put out there, it's going to continue to push the golden era of college baseball to be more and more dramatic as far as more players coming to college, developing under great coaching. Because the facilities, remember this during the baseball season, Jack, Major League Baseball from their own social media account. I remember making note of this. They tweeted out a picture of the new baseball facility at the University of Arkansas. Like, when would Major League Baseball do that? Why is Major League Baseball promoting a college and their new baseball facility?
1: Yeah, Texas and all their uniforms and gear and swag.
0: Yeah, it's like, well, because look, young people, you can go play at Arkansas, and this is the facility you're going in. And so, look, is baseball trying to save money on the bottom end, and they don't want, because people talk about the minor leagues. Well, the AA and the AAA are still going to be robust.
1: Yeah.
0: Round Rock Express, the AA level. What they're trying to pare back is their rookie ball and their low A ball. And those kind of things where these kids are 17, they're coming out of the Dominican, 18, 19, 20, up to 20 years old. And they do want to let the colleges handle that. And then they'll handle from 20 and above once they get them there, right? And I think that will be huge for college baseball, in my opinion, if they go there. Whatever this becomes. But just know that that's out there. Baseball's trying to further align themselves and partner with college baseball and make college baseball their low-end minor league system.
1: Yeah.
0: Which, as we've seen, you know, this is why when I was a draft nerd, when no one else was paying into the NFL draft, I would argue, look, guys, this is where college meets pro. This is where the best college players that you've watched and watched them from recruiting class to development. Now they're going to get drafted, and where are they going to go? There's a reason that the NFL draft has become this huge event, and the combine has become a huge event. It's college meets pro. And college, you can see Major League Baseball working. We would like to have a draft every July that people tune in and say, oh, I love that guy. He's going to my favorite team. Oh, look, Sam Cozart just got drafted by my team. That's awesome, right? And that guy could be in the big leagues by the following season, for crying out loud. Just like in NFL football. He shows up on your team, might take him a year to develop or so, but he's going to be, Fernando Mendoza is going to be your starting quarterback of the Raiders here pretty soon. Mm-hmm. That is what football has. That's a huge advantage, and I think baseball is trying to cozy up to that. They started during COVID when everything had to change, and they shrunk from 50 rounds of the draft to 20. Now they want to go from 20 to 12.
2: Yeah.
0: I just think it's really cool because I love college baseball. And I'm going to give you an example right now. Texas has a commitment from a kid named Grady Emerson, who is a hotshot infielder from the Metroplex.
1: Who's that big lefty that throws, he's like 6'7", he throws 100 miles an hour. Yeah. That dude too.
0: Grady Emerson, by this rule, would have to show up at Texas for 2 years.
2: Right.
0: And not be drafted number one overall by the Chicago White Sox. Now, again, the Players Association is going to push back on this. What the owners proposed yesterday will not be what they agreed to. But just pointing out that I think baseball really wants to continue to grow their partnership with college baseball.
2: Yeah.
0: Which I think is great. And,
1: I mean,
0: it's great for the game, too.
1: Basketball needs to do this, too, by the way.
0: Yeah, they do.
1: Get rid of the one and done, do two and done, or let them come out of high school.
0: Agreed. So there you go. That's out there. Also, what's going on in college football? It's the end of the calendar year for the Longhorns and their athletics, right? They're done. There's nothing else until volleyball starts coming up in August and then the football team. But recruiting is hot and heavy. So this is a big offensive recruiting weekend. If you're a fan of the Pat McAfee show or not, you should be paying attention to it today. 11 o'clock, I believe, is the time. There's a five-star cornerback from Fort Worth, John Meredith, who is going to commit to his school of choice. And his final two are Texas and Texas A&M. Aggies and Longhorns. Yesterday on the Pat McAfee show, there was a commitment from a five-star outside linebacker recruit named Caden Henderson, and he picked the Aggies. Want me to play that for you? You'd rather not hear that.
1: I think I'm okay.
0: Okay. Because he was on the McAfee show.
1: Yeah.
0: I could play it. Caden Henderson. But today it's John Meredith, and we heard from Jerry Hamilton yesterday from On Texas Football. He said Texas feels good about it. Texas feels really good about it. But, and as he said, yeah, Jerry, it sounded like he was predicting he was going to pick Texas today. But he said, I've seen too much in recruiting. But right now, I feel really good about Texas for John Meredith, big long-armed, rangy corner out of Fort Worth, Texas.
1: And you can't call it the McAfee jinx if he picks A&M because Tyler Atkinson committed to Texas on Pat McAfee.
0: While I was at the SEC Media Days and Kirby Smart was the featured speaker and Tyler Atkinson, the five-star linebacker from Georgia, picked Texas, which kind of shocked everybody
1: watching it
0: at SEC Media Days. Speaking of recruiting, it's a big, Texas had a really good run here. They have 15 commitments now for the class of 2027. And the last week, last 10 days or so, they picked up some big ones. Jabarius, one of my favorite names, Jabarius Garer, pass rusher from Alabama, picked Texas. Also the big defensive tackle, Kasai Curry from California, Sierra Canyon High School out there, picked Texas. Big immovable object up front. John Meredith is a five-star kid who could pick today. And then this weekend, and those are all on the defensive side of the ball, but listen to Jerry Hamilton with us yesterday talking about how big of the weekend it is for recruiting at Texas for the offensive side of the ball, including the nation's number one wide receiver prospect.
3: Huge visit weekend, and it starts with Easton Royal. Easton Royal's been committed to Texas since November 29th. Interesting, funny thing about his recruitment or timing thing, the day after he committed to Texas, Lane Kiffin was hired at LSU and John Summerall was hired at Florida. And that's where this recruitment's always been. He picked Texas over Florida. And LSU was right there. That's the three schools this is coming down to. He's already visited LSU. He's already visited Florida. And if they roll out the red carpet for summer recruits, they rolled out about 10 of them for this guy on both of those visits, right? I mean, he is the fastest player in the country. He is a five-star receiver universally. He is the number one prospect in Louisiana, which adds pressure for Lane Kiffin in year one at LSU. And that LSU staff, there is so much pressure there. And we've seen how some of those pressure recruitments in Louisiana get turned up to another notch. It was normally Nick Saban in those with LSU. But then Florida. I mean, he's always liked the idea of playing college football in Texas or Florida. There's so much pressure from the LSU standpoint. Now Texas gets their chance this weekend. Texas gets the last visit. I think time spent with Steve Sarkisian is going to be huge this weekend. Look, I think the NIL is going to be unbelievably great for the kid. I think it's going to be – that won't be a deciding factor as of today unless somebody just throws some absurd number out and there's nothing the other schools are going to do about it. But I think this time spent with Steve Sarkisian this weekend, really detailing the scheme, really detailing his fit, how he's going to be used – all those conversations that come over an official visit weekend are going to be huge. Chris Jackson's done a great job in this recruitment. There's not that relationship is very solid. There's nothing really to build on there. So now it comes down to, I think, Steve Sarkisian and that time spent with Easton Roll this weekend. His family's going to have a number of family members here, just like he did at Florida last weekend at LSU. Track is also part of the recruitment. But then, you know, the number two, well, number one or two, these are the top two receivers in the country. Monchun Sales is coming in this weekend as well. He's out of Indianapolis, Lawrence North High School. He's been most attached in recruiting to Indiana and Alabama, where he's originally from. But he's at a midweek at LSU, which ends today. Then he comes to Texas this weekend as well. Then the running back, the top running back in the state, Landon Williams-Callis out of Richmond Randall, a record-setting running back, who's an A&M lean over Oregon probably at this point in time. He's coming in this weekend as well. So that first weekend of official visits for Texas was top defensive guys, which I think Texas is going to come out looking really good on that. This weekend is some of the top offensive prospects. There's good.
0: All right, so there's Jerry Hamilton. Defense and, you know, Jabaris Gar and the big defensive tackle out of California both committed. And today, John Meredith, the top corner that they had in that visit, will make his decision on Pat McAfee. And then, as you just heard, it's Easton Royal. It's this other hotshot receiver out of Indianapolis and the top running back. So offense this time around for the Longhorns in the class for 2027. We know what's coming in 2026 with Arch Manning, Colin Simmons, Cam Coleman, and the like. All right, we're coming back, but all those guys might be done after this year, so you got to restock the cupboard behind it, and that's what today is about in this month of June into July. Coming next, the grievance line. Let's fire it up. We'll also get another preview of the World Cup match this afternoon and more on the Longhorns. It's a game time Friday. Happy Father's Day. Happy Juneteenth.
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0: Jack Farrell, do you have a leadoff grievance on Father's Day weekend?
1: I couldn't possibly have a grievance heading into Father's Day weekend. It's a Friday. We love Friday. I'm excited to head on out to Little Woodrow's and BK from 12 to 2 to watch or to pregame some soccer. I'm excited. Some football. I'm excited for all of it. But
0: is there a match ahead of that?
1: I don't think so.
0: Match? Or is that, yeah, that's the first one of the day.
1: They've been playing some of these at 11, so
0: yeah,
1: maybe.
0: Yeah, that's what I want. No, I think it's the first one of the day. I looked at
1: I'll
0: the schedule
1: it,
0: today.
1: But,
0: yeah. No.
1: Yeah, I mean, I'm bummed I don't get to watch this. With our friends at the Radio Ranch, my fellow ranch hands, they're
0: I'll be
1: doing
0: watching
1: the watch party.
0: Probably from my abode.
1: I want a hot dog.
0: Oh yeah, they're going to grill some hot dogs here at the radio station and watch in the upstairs big TV area. Here's a grievance. Please. So yesterday morning, I sat here and watched the first round of the U.S. Open. First of all, there was a two-hour fog delay, so that was no cool. But then once they started play, I got to watch it on the USA Network because it's the United States Open. And this morning I put it onto the same damn channel, USA Network, and I'm watching some dumbass show called Chicago Fire.
1: Hey, people worked hard on this show.
0: This show sucks.
1: You can't hear it. You don't know if it sucks.
0: Where's the golf? Why did you put it onto a Peacock app?
1: Aaron would rather watch golf than celebrate our nation's first responders and firefighters. What a world we live
0: in. It's fictional. I want to watch real sports.
1: Bull corn.
0: You put it on this channel yesterday, and I watched all morning. Now you got Chicago Fire.
1: Yeah, you hate firefighters.
0: Love firefighters. Love firefighters. I hate this show. Let's go to the grievance line. Welcome in.
23: Hey, Buzzy Day Ricky took Mac Brown, and Mac Brown got the Heisman for Ricky. Sark got Art. Can Art produce for a Heisman?
0: Hey, listen, it's his to lose. It's his to lose, in my opinion, with all that talent around him. This is the year, because I was the one telling folks last year at this time, hey, back off the Heisman stuff. Let the kid play. We don't even know. We haven't seen him. But this year, I'm all in on the Heisman hype for Arch Manning. I think he's got the right.
1: He's got the juice.
0: And he's got the juice.
1: And now he's an underdog, and he's a flop.
0: Seriously, NBC, Peacock, you put it on one channel one day to tease me, and then you move it over to your dumb app. And nobody in the world has NBC Sports Channel. Nobody.
1: I have it on YouTube TV.
0: Well, you're like one of the four, you know, one of the four in the world. So you're watching the golf and you don't even like golf.
1: I could be watching the golf.
0: It's ridiculous. You might lead me to boycott it, but what the hell else am I going to watch this weekend if I'm not watching the U.S. Open? Because they will move it. They will move it to Big NBC for Saturday and Sunday. That's just ridiculous. Come on, man. Okay.
1: Maybe it's on later. Maybe it's not the whole thing.
0: They're playing right now. I'm watching on their website from their featured group
1: guide. Do we have the guide that we can check?
0: It's ridiculous. It's because, I didn't know people are frustrated, and I'll play some sound about this coming up. That, you know, we got to find your football game. It's on this, and at least I know ahead of time. Come on, man! You put it on one channel one morning, and then around two, you move somewhere completely different. That's terrible programming. And talking about money gouge. All right, we're back. It's game time.

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13: Jeff Ward.
14: In the NFL, the customer is king. In college football, the coach is king. It's so weird to me. Everything in the NFL is about you, the consumer. Okay, the NFL will give you the most entertaining product in the most user-friendly ways that it can. It lives and breathes to be in the media business. The messaging now is, and from college football coaches, and they get away with it, is it's about us. It's about us winning. It's about us getting in that tournament. The NFL would say, we don't give a flip what you say, coach. All we care about is the betting public, the fantasy public, and the viewing public. That's all that matters, because that's how we make money. This is why I've said the networks have to take control, and they should start by taking control of scheduling. There, this shouldn't even be a topic. Scheduling should be taken away from college programs. They don't have you in mind, which is weird to me.
0: 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Jeff Ward.
14: Ty Simpson won the night. Here's why. Everyone said he's crazy for coming out with so few starts at Alabama. He was a guy that was injured. He's a guy that's smaller. He didn't have a great second half of the season. Everyone said he's crazy, but he got it right. I'm wondering, what did he know and when did he know it? His dad's a coach, and apparently the GM of the Rams and his dad are friends. I'm kind of curious. I mean, because he rolled the dice and came out. And he rolled the dice, and it could not have turned out any better for the guy. Here's why. So, well, he could have, you know, if he's taking it 13, Jeff, he could have come back and be taken higher next year. Yeah, and he would go to the Jets or the Cardinals, and they suck. And they ruin you. I mean, he could go higher next year. He could have come back and could go higher. Then again, he could stay at the same spot, because this was turned out to be a very weak quarterback draft with only one of the guys. You don't know that for next year.
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1: Wise guy on the text line says, E, watch it on Peacock. Well, this is all my own point. I have the Peacock app on my iPad, which is at my house. And they told me yesterday, clearly, that it's not going to be on USA Network for 2 days in a row, which, like every other golf tournament ever in the world, stays on the same channel from one day to the next. Especially on Friday and Thursday, first two rounds, I would have brought my iPad with me and I'd be watching it on the Peacock app. But I didn't bring my iPad. I have my phone, which I don't have the Peacock app on. So yes, I am. This is a first world problem of all time, but I just think it's bad programming of the U.S. And I know why they're doing it. It's what they do now. It's called the reverse Johnny. We'll give it to them for nothing on USA Network on Thursday, and then we'll make them pay for it on Friday.
2: Rope you in.
1: Oh, yeah. Oh, yeah. Yeah, well, we're all suckers, I guess, Jack. We'll just do it. You know what I mean? All right, Father's Day weekend is upon us. Can I give you some numbers on Father's Day? Here's a recent survey, recent poll for fathers on Father's Day that's been found, it's discovered. Dads aren't going to hurt your feelings when asked, if you don't like a gift from your children, do you tell them? 87% of dads pretend that they like it. Only 6% admit that they didn't.
2: That's correct. That is the correct thing to do.
1: You always like it if you get it from your kids.
2: Yeah. You always like it if you get it from anybody.
1: Nah.
2: Mm. Unless it's a terrible gift for a significant other, then that's a fight. But you just pretend like you like it.
1: Yeah.
2: Thank you for the socks. Move on.
1: On average, dads would want a gift and expect it from their significant other. They don't want their kids to spend their own money, though. I used to do that. I used to have to give my kids money for Mother's Day. Like, they'd go buy their mom a Mother's Day, and I would just tell them, look, don't waste your money. Don't waste your, you know, just bring me the remote. I want to watch the U.S. Open. That's really what I want. But yes, anything for father. You know what I'm saying?
2: I got my dad a couple things.
1: Did you?
2: Yeah.
1: That's a good dude you are.
2: You got to.
1: I'll call my dad.
2: My sister's going to get something, and then I lose the sibling battle.
1: Because, you know, guys, we can be stubborn. We're like, well, I don't really need anything. Because we really don't in our mind at that time. Like, we really don't need anything. But there's a million things I can think of that if you wanted to get me something, I probably could use. That'd be fine. Because I'm a cheap dude. So there's stuff that I would like that I'll never go buy. Right?
2: Of course.
1: Because that's too expensive. I'm not buying that.
2: That's what Christmas and these Father's Day holidays are all about.
1: And my daughter has figured this out. My daughter is the wisest of my kids. Sorry, Nolan. Sorry, Griff. Because she's figured out that, like, she'll buy me, like, these Vuori t-shirts.
2: Yeah.
1: Which are super awesome. But when you go to buy them, they're, $80.
2: You and Arch Manning.
1: Like, I would never buy a t-shirt that's $80. But my daughter and and she has convinced the boys, hey, this is pool our money. We'll get Dad a real nice shirt. And I'm like, see, that's thinking right there. And so you're not overspending on a t-shirt, because if one of them bought me a Vuori t-shirt, I'd be like, don't do that. It's way too much money for a t-shirt. I like it, but it's way too much. But the fact that they pool their money, now we're thinking. See, that's actually money well spent. Instead of buying me three $25 gifts, I would love, they pool their money and I get a real nice gift. See, that's when you have multiple children and they think like that. That's good.
2: Yeah.
1: That's my daughter organizing that. See,
2: that's what it takes.
1: That's what it takes. Like, you know, if you want to, like, I am of the opinion, I love a great steakhouse, but my kids are like, Dad, let's go have a steak. Those things are so expensive these days, and, you know, everybody's trying to cut costs.
2: Ah, but they're so good.
1: But if we go and you all pitch in, and that's your gift to dear old dad, well, now we're in a ballpark. Okay, now it's kind of like going to a real, like, to a cool restaurant, but not a steakhouse, but you guys have all pitched in, and now we all had a steak.
2: Gonna pop over to the Ruth's Chris, get a seafood tower.
1: Oh, I love a seafood tower. Yeah, now we're talking.
2: Some crab.
1: Yeah. Yeah, like out at the Hay City store tonight on a Friday, they'll have the prime rib special or the catfish special.
2: You like oysters? I'm guessing no.
1: No, I don't.
2: Yeah.
1: I don't mind them. I've had them.
2: I've tried.
1: It's kind of like...
2: They're oogie. It's like eating a booger.
1: Kind of is. But if you put some sauce on, hot sauce on them and you know...
2: Some vinegar.
1: I'll play along. But it's not something I'm going to seek out. I'm not going to go, oh, you know what I'm craving today is some oysters.
2: I'm generally not a big seafood guy. Like shrimp.
1: I love seafood. I could eat seafood for most any meal.
2: Yeah.
1: A piece of salmon, fresh fish. But I'm not like, man, there's really nothing better than a steak and a big old lobster tail. That's pretty damn awesome. That's like an all-time meal. That could be the final meal right there. But well-prepared seared steak with a lobster tail with warm butter, that's about as good as it gets right there. But I don't like the crawfish thing. I don't hate the crawfish, yeah. But it's like this is way too much work for the amount
2: that's
1: of
2: That's where I land. It's fun to do the seafood boil, and that's all great. But it's just like I'm doing a lot of heavy lifting for about one morsel of
1: But they're
2: protein.
1: Popular, man. They're huge. But, yeah, that's Father's Day. Father's Day is upon us. I'm going to be watching golf. If I don't have the Peacock app, but I think it'll be with Mike Tirico and the NBC crew on Sunday. Yeah,
2: I don't know if my dad's going to be watching any baseball.
1: You don't think so? Your dad is a UT baseball season ticket holder, so he probably won't be watching the Sooners and the Tar Heels.
2: He raised me this way, the hate in the heart. It might be a hate watch, rooting for some Tar Heels.
1: Well, I think you heard, if you heard Ty Harrington last hour, Ty has known Skip Johnson 40 years, and I have become friendly with Skip Johnson over time because of people like him. Our friend Colonel Craig Flowers is a hunting buddy of Skip Johnson. Skip Johnson, while he was here coaching with Augurito, he doesn't have an enemy.
2: I'll call that the silver lining.
1: He doesn't have an enemy. Everybody loves Skip. Skip is the kindest person, but he's a baseball lifer. I mean, this is a guy who all he wants to do is fish, hunt, and play and coach baseball. And that's where all he's done his whole adult life. Ranger Junior College, Navarro Junior College. I mean, teaching young people how to pitch, teaching young people how to approach life through baseball. And, you know, now he's done it for so long and been so good at it. He ended up as a pitching coach at Texas. Now he's the head coach at Oklahoma, and he has a chance to win a national championship. And that would be it. I mean, you want to talk about final chapters for Skip Johnson. So I'm sorry, Longhorn fans, you can yell at me all you want. I will be rooting for Oklahoma. But really, I'm not rooting for the uniform. I'm rooting for Skip Johnson because I just think it would be, because I know for a fact, or whether he was tongue in cheek or not, he was telling people at the end of the regular season he thought he might get fired because they weren't playing well. And you know how, fans can be. They weren't real happy, there north of the Red River. Well, now here they are with a chance to win the national title. And what will he get? He'll get a contract extension. He can retire there. And look, he's going to get a contract extension whether they win this series or not this weekend with North Carolina. But so yes, I'm sorry. I will be rooting for Skip. I'm in for Skip. And I wouldn't have to root for him, Jack, if he had been hired by Texas A&M, like I had hoped. But then I'd have to root for the Aggies at some level.
2: Yeah, but then actually
1: this is better, right?
2: Yeah, I guess. Because I don't have Sooners in my life. You got a lot of Aggies in your life, and they'll gloat at you.
1: Oh, yeah. My daughter's about to marry into an Aggie family.
2: But that's the thing, is if Skip Johnson did take that A&M job, it might be A&M that's right here at the end of it, too. They're on the couch.
1: They should have hired him.
2: Much like the Longhorns.
1: But, because, you know, as I said at the time with Jim Schlossnagle fits Austin, right? He's out there in the country in Texas, in College Station, not a lot to do. Like, Schloss likes the nightlife. He likes going to get a good steakhouse. Kind of like Augie that way. He likes to enjoy the city. That's where when he's in Fort Worth at TCU, he could go do that. College Station on. Skip Johnson, all he wants is he would love East Texas. I mean, that's where all the fishing, the hunting, can coach baseball, fish, and hunt. But they didn't. They hired Michael early. The one-time Texas hitting coach who never coached hitting at Texas. That's a trivia question we'll answer at the bottom of the hour. But let's go to the Game Time Hotline and the event of the weekend. If it's not our national championship in golf, it is our U.S. men's national soccer team playing at 2 o'clock today with a chance to, I want to say, officially put themselves into the knockout round, but damn close to it. And to get another preview of this, let's go to our soccer insider from the Austin Chronicle. He's our friend Eric Goodman. Goody, how are you, man?
3: I'm doing great, Aaron. I'm fresh off the, as we talked about, my New York Knicks fandom. I'm fresh off the parade. I was in the city, so
1: oh.
3: In a whirlwind. And
1: did you go? You attended?
3: I was there. I was right on Broadway. It was one of the most incredible experiences, I got to say. With all respect to the Spurs fans, I know they've gotten to enjoy a few of those.
1: Okay, so take us behind. Now, I saw people were having to sleep overnight to get spots in the grandstands. How early did you have to get there yesterday to be able to see Jalen Brunson and the Knicks come down the Canyon of Heroes?
3: Yeah, so I was in the city at Penn Station at 5 a.m. and then in line to get into the actual parade route at 5:45. And I wasn't even sure if that was going to be enough. In fact, I was betting I wouldn't be able to get in, but got a little lucky that way.
1: Now, New York is crowded on a normal day. What was this like? I mean, it was a sea of humanity. I mean, you're at Penn Station. Did you just go up for the day to do that, or how was that planned out for you when you wanted to be a part of that celebration?
3: Just up for the day. it's straight out of the Sinatra song, like you said. Like, just got to be a part of it, you know? New York And again, you know, I know the Spurs fans in Austin are well accustomed to that. So, you know, we I had to take advantage of my one, because if I wait another 53 years, I might not be around for the next one.
1: I'd love it. So I'll ask you, since you are the New Yorker at heart, where does Jalen Brunson rank, you know, in there with the Jeters of the world as all-time New York icons?
3: I mean, in the ones that I've been alive to see, he is number one.
1: Oh.
3: And I number one by far, because when you in a game where individuals are more important, you know, it's still obviously a team game, but we know in basketball it's the individual leaders and the individual players that make the biggest difference in all sports, and his leadership and just his story. I mean, there's no great comp for him out of athletes that we've seen. It's like you've got to go to fictional characters like Rocky to really, you know, find a good comparison to what he's done and the rest and the whole team. So, but you know, I know this is not why you had me on. So
1: no, it's perfect though. It's timing. I did not know you had attended the parade, and we had talked about it earlier. We played some highlights of Jalen Brunson. Hey, Eric Goodman, the only comp I've been able to come up with, and I've been doing this sports radio thing for, you know, my entire adult life, 30 years now. The only one is from right here in Austin, and is Drew Brees, because Drew Brees, you know, high school state champion, elevated Purdue to the Rose Bowl, and then took the Saints to the championship, but always doubted, always too small, not a strong enough arm. That's the only comp I can come up with Jalen Brunson that's even close to the stratosphere that guy's in.
3: I love that. He had not crossed my mind, but I completely agree. I think that's, you know, great for what Drew Brees means to New Orleans and what Jalen Brunson will mean to New York City. I completely agree with that.
1: All right, that's pretty cool. All right, so yeah, Drew Brees, both of them weren't the biggest, weren't the strongest. Were always second round picks and let go and had to prove themselves, and even did their own. He didn't get recruited by Texas or Texas A&M, for crying out loud. But Purdue was happy to have him. Hey, all right, I brought you on to talk about, and our audience, to talk about this game today, this match, World Cup, USA, Australia. And give us your thoughts. I mean, obviously, let's start with the performance last Friday night, because we talked to you last Friday, and we were all going to tune in with bated breath to see how it went, and couldn't have gone better. What really stood out to you in the 4-1 win that they had last Friday night?
3: Yeah, it was the best the United States men's national team has looked possibly ever, at least when you talk about in a competitive tournament setting. Some of the passing, some of their ability to just completely carve up that a very, very accomplished Paraguay defense was just so eye-opening. It really kind of showed, first of all, what the level of talent that this United States men's national team does have. We knew they've had it. They hadn't been playing to the level of that talent in a lot of the lead-up to this tournament. But sometimes when you need it to, you know, when it's time to click, that's what we saw. And Mauricio Pochettino, the coach, he was certainly feeling himself after. He was giving interviews talking about how, you know, other sports need to watch out in the U.S. because soccer is coming. And listen, that's great, but it's still only one game. And, you know, they've got another big test against Australia, who won their first game, which was very unexpected. They beat Turkey, which was my pick to win the group. And they had a comfortable 2-0 win over Turkey. So this is kind of a setup where if the U.S. wants to win this group and really set themselves up for a long tournament run, it really, you know, would behoove them to get a similar result in Seattle today.
1: Agreed. And you talk about the passing, and, you know, I'm not a soccer, you know, expert by any stretch. I watch when it gets to this stage and the Austin FC games, but it was so noticeable how they were able to move the ball and create opportunities, and how creative Pulisic was. Do you think, I mean, you talked about it last week, I've heard a lot of people talk about, you know, playing at the international stages that these guys are playing, on the teams that they're playing, at the comp and the level that they're playing at on a global level, and then bringing that together. Is that what we're seeing? We finally have a group of guys that are playing at the highest levels of soccer around the world and are now coming together with the right manager, pushing the right buttons?
3: I think it absolutely helps, but I think what they also benefit from is being in this part of the world in North America, where they often run into teams that aren't the most talented. Because in the World Cup, I mean, you look around at some of the teams that didn't win their opening games. Spain couldn't score against Cabo Verde. Portugal drew against Congo DR. So there is an element of talent in itself, and especially European-oriented talent, hasn't necessarily been getting the job done. so far in this tournament. So what the U.S. can also bring to that is a little bit of just guile and a little bit of intensity. The big thing for today, though, is that, you know, Christian Pulisic was playing some of the best soccer I'd ever seen him in that opening game. And unfortunately, it seems like he's picked up a calf injury that looks like it may limit him in potentially even keeping out of the match today and against Australia. And that's a big blow. He's their leader, of course. When he's playing the way he was playing in that opening game, he really is one of those, you know, top 30 players in the world that the U.S. has just never really had. And so that's something to watch. They do have, you know, enough depth to survive his absence if that's what they have to do. But it's obviously not what you'd like to see.
1: You know, we had our friend Nick Shuley last hour, who loves the men's soccer team, and talked about the changing styles. Like the style they saw against Paraguay will be completely opposite against Australia. They'll play more of a defensive style, more of a, you know, pack the box kind of style. How do you think? Do you agree with that? And do you think the USA will attack that? How do they attack that if they're packing 10 guys, you know, into the defensive side of the field?
3: Yeah, it's going to be difficult. It's not a style that the U.S. is historically been excellent at defeating, because it requires really excellent finishing of your chances, because you're not going to get many chances. You'll have a lot of the ball. You'll be able to pass the ball, possess it. Everybody will get lots of touches on the ball, but and when it comes time to actually put it into the box, into dangerous areas, you need guys to really take advantage of those chances. Typically that's been a struggle for the U.S., but you look at, they brought three strikers to this tournament that have all had great seasons. One of them, Falerin Balogun, had the brace, had two goals in that opening game. And Ricardo Pepi, the, you know, Texas native Ricardo Pepi, is also on the bench. He's got a little bit of extra height that could really come in handy when, if the U.S. kind of has to resort to throwing in crosses, trying to get guys header opportunities. That's where I think he could be a difference maker. But the other key will be making sure that you don't just completely, lose focus defensively, because eventually Australia will find themselves with the ball at their feet, and they're going to try to go quick, try to pick up a couple of counterattack goals, which they were able to do against Turkey, and that's what the U.S. has to defend against.
1: Okay. It's going to be a heck of a game. We'll see if Pulisic plays or not. USA Australia, who is Eric Goodman, our guest, mentioned, surprised everybody, beat Turkey 2-0 in their first match. So obviously the winner, if someone can win this one, it's a 6-point bulge, and which is huge. You're almost guaranteed to be in the knockout round, the round of 32, when the pool play wraps up. Hey, Eric, the overall tournament, I mean, going into it, I know you look forward to this every 4 years. I read a lot of pessimism, and the ticket prices are too high, and, you know, how's the North America and the U.S. going to screw this up? So far, man, the first 8 days have been pretty incredible. The crowds have been outstanding. I was watching Mexico last night in Guadalajara. Messi had a hat trick. Mbappe with a 2-goal game. Harry Kane. I mean, the stars are playing like stars. The crowds are fired up. I mean, this has been really, really exciting in the first week of it. And we got all the way till, you know, late July.
3: Yeah, of course it has. And it's not to dismiss some of the legitimate concerns that people had about the tournament. There's always good reason for those criticisms. They're always there. And they just have the players, the teams have a funny way of sending those narratives to the back seat once the ball starts rolling. Once you see, the fans fill these stadiums with incredible support. I know now we kind of have that social media element where people are really enjoying, watching, foreigners get to enjoy their American experience, things that we kind of take for granted every day. So it's what, you know, for me, I was surprised that it really did take until the start of the tournament for it really to seem like it was part of the social consciousness. But maybe that, you know, maybe we're in that kind of society where if it's, you know, it's really out of sight, out of mind, but once something is here and it's present, it becomes, you know, the thing that everybody is talking about. And I guess that's really what we're seeing right now.
1: Yeah, and if they were to win today, the Stars and Stripes at 2:00 and be over by before 4, that's all anybody will be talking about into the weekend and into next week. There's no doubt about that. And that's what Eric Goodman will be talking about. Did you get any sleep? You did the 24-hour trip to New York to be at the parade. That's awesome. That's a true fan right there, Goody. That's awesome. Have you gotten any rest?
3: Yeah, so last night, yes, right before coming on with you guys, the prior night, that was I was probably that was a let's say a double shift.
1: I love it.
3: Not a lot of room to get good rest there, but honestly, I wouldn't have done it any differently.
1: Thank you, Eric. Appreciate you, my friend. We'll talk again next week when there's more soccer to talk about.
3: All right, sounds great, fellas. Appreciate you.
1: Eric Goodman, Austin Chronicle online. He's got the best Twitter handle. He's at Goodman. That's pretty good.
4: That's Eric, the journalist Goodman. Who's been on Twitter since 2009.
1: Goodman.
4: And by the way, it looks like Pulisic will go.
1: Oh, how long? You need him for the long haul? That's going to be, some tells you that he's checked out with a calf, but you never know with soft tissue injuries, and that's a concern. I'll say this. You know, I do, like, I am the worst fan. I mean, you know this, Jack, right? I'm aware. Like, Eric Goodman flew up to be a part of 3 million people in Manhattan. I would no sooner do that. Like, there is no way. The Astros won World Series, and the 4 million people would pack downtown Houston. Right. And it was the last place I would ever consider going.
4: I'd go to a championship parade for sure.
1: I'm the worst. Like, it doesn't even, my niece, Maya, my brother's daughter, she was at South Carolina, University of South Carolina, when the Eagles won the Super Bowl, and she flew up for the parade just like Goodman did.
4: That's sick.
1: I'm like, you guys are incredible.
4: That's very cool.
1: And then she lost her phone, which became a whole different story. But, like, you used to work with Brad Kellner, my buddy Brad Kellner, right?
4: Sure.
1: Was a producer of ours and a host at the Zone, or at the Horn. Now he's back at the Zone. I always thought it was amazing. He was in high school. He saved all his money to go watch he was in St. Louis when the Cardinals beat the Rangers. I love it. The fan, it's just things I wouldn't, not even what I would not think to do, I would never want to do.
4: Yeah.
1: I don't know why. I just don't have that fan thing in me.
4: I can't. I physically can't watch big games in person. I can't handle
1: it. I'm kind of that way.
4: I'm a pacer. You know, you watch games with all these different kinds of people that live and die on every play, people that are too negative, all that. I'm the pacer. I get up and I walk around.
1: Me too.
4: I'm in front of the TV. I'm squatting. I gotta get up and move. So the idea of just being stuck in a seat, that's tough.
1: Yeah, I'm not a good spectator. And remember, I got yelled at last week because I wouldn't. The Spurs were wearing those colorful T-shirts, which I thought was dumb. I was like, I would not put the shirt on.
4: Have to
1: now.
4: Got to put on the shirt.
1: I would not put the shirt on. I get yelled at, but it would be hard for me to put the shirt on. But I'm a terrible fan. That's why I like talking to guys like Eric and you that are great fans. Like, by the way, your dad texted the show and said, go Heels, beat the hell out of OU.
4: That's my dad. Happy Father's Day, Jeffrey.
1: Yeah, it's awesome. I'm just such a bad fan. I just am.
4: It's all right.
1: I don't like being in the stands and listening to people yell. It just bothers me. Like when my middle son was a pretty good baseball player, so we'd go to the ball games in high school, and I'd have to put earphones in. I really would. I'd have to put my music on because I'd just have to listen to and it was our own team. But then you just realize how little they know about baseball. They yell at the umpires for everything.
4: Yeah.
1: And the thing that would really drive me crazy, it would drove me crazy when I was a player, and you would hit the ball, and you'd hear all the moms yelling, run, run, run. And I'm like,
4: they know.
1: They know. He's running. Like, I'm watching him. But that's just the fan reaction. Run, run, run, run, run. Okay, they're running.
4: One great thing that my parents did for me as
1: such
4: a kid is they were at all the games. I mean, and then, you know, I got out of high school in our district. There were schools in Waco, so we'd have to like drive up. They wouldn't go to all those.
1: Long roadies.
4: But they went to every home game for sure. They went to a lot of the road games for sure. But the one thing they did not do during the game was care. And I really, really appreciate that.
1: That's awesome. Because it's like, I cared, but I would just put my earphones in and then, you know, I'd watch the ball game.
4: I got in, I'd turn it over. They'd be like, hey, keep your head up. It's all right. They weren't yelling at the refs. They weren't doing any of that stuff. And I really do appreciate that.
1: Well, in the days when I didn't wear my earphones, I would hear I'd have to teach them the umpire rules. They'd be yelling at the umpire. And it's like, no, that actually was a strike. No, he's actually right on that. Yeah. It's actually not wrong. Stop yelling at him.
4: The other one at the dish, like, we sit behind the visitor's dugout. And there's people in our section that are arguing balls and strikes. I'm like, you can't see left and right.
1: I love it.
4: Might have been a foot outside, man. That's what I always do. If there's a rough call, I look at the people right behind the plate. If they're upset, then I'm like, okay, maybe we have a case. But you're arguing balls and strikes from left field.
1: I love the fans. But I'm not one of them. That's the thing. I enjoy talking to them, being around them. That's just my mindset is so, I like to, okay, tunnel vision. I'm like you, watch it on TV, zoom in, and then let's talk about it. All right, we'll come back. Speaking of talking about it, our buddy CJ Vogel. wrapping up the guests for the Friday edition. CJ will join us and talk recruiting weekend for the Longhorns. Get a preview. What's John Meredith going to say today? The five-star cornerback out of the Metroplex. Details coming with CJ next.
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1: Weekend, yesterday, man, I saw on the news yesterday morning the heat indexes, and I'm like, yeah, we'll see. Then I walked outside yesterday afternoon about 4 o'clock and hit me like a, for all of us, oh my God, the furnace is on because the heat index was in the high triple digits, 112, 113. And it'll be that way all weekend long. The humidity that we've been dealt with, they're getting with that Gulf moisture going nowhere, and the heat is just rising. So get ready for that this weekend. And if they were playing soccer here in Austin this weekend, Jack, they would need those silly water breaks that they do. You know, those water breaks?
2: The hydration breaks?
1: The hydration breaks. I mean, they were doing it up in Arlington and down in Houston. They're playing inside.
2: Yeah, they got the AC rolling.
1: They're playing. They're taking a hydration break.
2: The guy we were talking about earlier, that Freddie guy, the German guy, he said, it's actually pretty cold in here.
1: Yeah.
2: I don't think they need hydration breaks.
1: They did it the other night in Toronto when it was kind of cold and misty.
2: You know what I mean? Like, if you're going to say, hey, we're going to do ads because it's America, it's the World Cup, that would be more respectable to me.
1: Yeah, they're calling couching his player safety.
2: We're worried about the players. I'm yeah. So sure you are.
1: So worried.
2: Just, like, don't lie to me, man. Not an idiot. Well, maybe I am.
1: Well, if you haven't heard, by the way, speaking of soccer, there's a story. Have you learned about Freddie from Germany? I got to tell you that story coming up before we get to the top of the hour. But first, let's go to the horns at half pass. Text at the bottom of every hour here on Game Time.
3: All right.
1: Yeah, the Longhorns have wrapped up their academic year and sports calendar year with 3 national championships and all the success. But it all starts back in 78 days, Kelvin Banks days. How about that, Jack? Kelvin Banks days to college football, 78 days to the Texas State game. Between now and then, though, it'll be peak recruiting season for your Longhorns. And to learn more about that and all things Texas, let's talk to our buddy CJ Vogel of the On Texas Football Channel. Always doing a great job. CJ, how's your summer so far, my friend?
4: Well, today it's a little bit more beautiful out here in Bend, Oregon right now for a wedding. About 65 degrees, not a cloud in the sky. I'm feeling like I'm on top of the earth at the moment.
1: Well, then I didn't know you were in Bend. That is one of the beautiful parts of the world, and you are out there. And so you're up very early joining our show, so thank you for doing this.
4: Absolutely. No, it's beautiful.
1: All right. Weddings are fun. Okay, well, be safe. Now, tell us about what's going on with the Longhorns. While you're going to be a part of the nuptials, there's a commitment today, right, from a five-star cornerback from the Metroplex?
4: There is. It should be on the Pat McAfee Show around noon o'clock Central Time. John Meredith III, originally out of Euless Trinity, was transferred over to North Crowley. He will make his decision today. It'll come down to Alabama, Texas, and Texas A&M. Right now, the decision mostly will come between Texas and Texas A&M. This is a Lone Star Showdown recruitment. It has been for probably the last 5 or 6 months with Alabama playing third, kind of on that outside looking in, if you will, but confidence in Texas is very, very high that they'll be able to land a five-star cornerback. And again, this is going to be a guy that you look at, you watch the tape, he checks every single box when it comes to the height, the length, the speed, the ability to change direction, the plays on the football, the physicality, checks every box. This will be a guy that'll be, should he go Texas's direction at noon, he will end up being one of the best high school cornerback recruits Texas has ever committed.
1: Wow. That's a lot. Now, again, they've also added over the last 10 days or so the big defensive tackle, Kasai Curry, right, from out in Chatsworth, California, then the Jabarius Garrer. That's the pass rusher from Alabama. So I know they had a big recruiting weekend that was defensive heavy. If they get Meredith, I mean, I'm just counting the numbers here. You have corner, defensive tackle, and pass rusher. That's pretty good on that side of the ball over the last 6-8 days.
4: Yeah, they've really ramped up the pressure and trying to get some of these guys in the boat. Of course, having these guys on campus for official visits certainly helps the cause. You get to parade them around downtown, take them to the steakhouses, wherever it is. Obviously, yesterday we also saw Easton Royal, the five-star commit on the wide receiver side. The wide receiver out of Brother Martin in New Orleans had made it to Austin. He was out on the lake somewhere. So, you know, those are some of the perks of being in the big city is you get to show off the city as part of your campus as well. It's a bit of an extension there. But, yeah, Texas has done a fantastic job over the last 10 days, 14 days, building and really constructing that

0: defensive side of the ball with out-of-state prospects. I believe Kasai Curry has a chance to be a real dude if he sticks with it. Really, really impressive at 315 pounds and lateral quickness. And I think there's really something special that Texas has building in this class at the moment.
1: Yeah, you know, I saw some of the tape with Kasai Curry. He is he plays both sides of the ball out there in California. Mows people as a guard, and then just you can't move him at defensive tackle, but he's very very athletic. And Jabarius Garr and John Meredith III. But Easton Royal, by the way, can I ask you about John Meredith III? He along with the kid Nussmeier, ineligible, right? This is a big story for these players who are top recruits that may not be able to play their senior season. Am I right about that?
0: Yeah, so I don't think it's anything too new for the UIL. Those in-district transfers have been, kind of looked down upon as schools across the state, especially up in the DFW and Houston areas, recruiting at the high school levels to build, what you would call a super team at the high school level is looked down upon by the UIL, and deservedly so. So, they've been very strict on transfers if they deem them to be for athletic purposes, and right now that's the instance with Nussmeier and Meredith. So it's kind of in the balance for Meredith. He can return back to Euless Trinity and play his senior year without penalty. He could take the year off and just train, or he can head to IMG. I believe those are the three outcomes that he is weighing at the moment.
1: All right, so yeah, that's I saw where the kid Nussmeier, the younger brother of Garrett Nussmeier, of course his dad is a quarterback's coach and the NFL offensive coordinator, was trying to move from Fort Worth up to Denton to play at Denton Ryan, and it got declined as well. So we'll watch those stories into the fall. But yeah, the super team concept is taking hold. Hey, CJ, Easton Royal, we talked to Jerry about him earlier this week, and then you just mentioned him from Louisiana. Jerry pointed out to us that he committed to Texas, and the next day LSU hired Lane Kiffin, and Florida hired their new coach, John Summerall, and they have not given up on Easton Royal. You said he was out on the lake hanging out. What do you feel? I mean, how good is Easton Royal as far as a wide receiver prospect?
0: Well, at the moment, he's my favorite wide receiver commit that has committed to Steve Sarkisian, and I think that goes a long way.
1: Wow.
0: But he runs 10.17 in the 100 meter. He's the fastest wide receiver in the country, one of the fastest overall recruits in the country, whether that's track, basketball, soccer, football, whatever the sport is, he is in that conversation. He's a prototypical Steve Sarkisian playmaker, and I think right now holding on to him is imperative. He's as important as any recruit in this entire cycle, if not the most important. And it's especially important to look at Lane Kiffin and say, hey, you might be here, you might have arrived in Baton Rouge, but we're not scared to walk into Louisiana and pluck one of the top prospects in the state. That's what Texas is battling here. Of course, Florida's in the mix. Those are really the three schools to take a look at. He was at Florida a week ago for his official visit. He's already gone to LSU for his official visit there. Now Texas gets that opportunity, the final visit of the summer for Easton Royal, to kind of calm things down, secure that commitment once more, and then head into the dead period of July with a lot of confidence and momentum.
1: All right. Well, Easton Royal, I know there's also a receiver out of Indianapolis that's in town this weekend. So it feels like the previous visit, CJ, was defensive heavy, and this one seems like it's on the offensive side of the ball. Am I right about that?
0: It certainly does. Texas added a commitment yesterday as well from Brian Swanson, the offensive tackle out of South Oak Cliff up in Dallas. And now you get to use that commitment to kind of, promote your 2027 class to some of the top playmakers in the country. Monsoon Sales coming in from Indianapolis, a 6'5", run 21.7 in the 200 meter, really long, lengthy strider, fantastic body control as well. He's a top 2-3 wide receiver in the country. So to have both on campus at the same time that you're floating around the idea that Arch Manning could return for another season, I think Steve Sarkisian's got a trick up his sleeve when it comes to promoting his official visit weekends for some of the top targets.
1: He is CJ Vogel out in beautiful Bend, Oregon on this steamy, hot Austin day. That sounds very, very nice. Steve, thanks so much, man. Enjoy the wedding. We'll keep an eye on it on Texas football all weekend. I know Jerry just posted a John Meredith III commitment thread for you guys over there. So it'll be the story of the day at On Texas Football when that young guy out of North Crowley and now Euless Trinity, Merrick makes his declaration on the McAfee Show. Hey, enjoy Oregon, and we'll talk again soon. Thank you, CJ.
0: Absolutely, guys. Y'all have a great Friday.
1: There you go. All right, so there you go. Recruiting, how about that? The fastest receiver in the country, and C.J. Vogel said, think about this mouthful, he would be the best receiver prospect that Sark has recruited at Texas.
2: There's been some good ones.
1: And I've seen the film of the kid. He is electric. He's like a little bit stockier version of an Xavier Worthy. He can fly. And we saw what Xavier Worthy did for this program. And we see what, you know, Ryan Wingo was the next big recruit. And we know when Sark was at Alabama and he had, you know, Henry Ruggs and Devontae Smith and Jerry Jeudy and all those guys. I mean, we've said this many times, that as long as Sark is here, they will not have a problem recruiting quarterbacks and wide receivers. They just will not. And that's not been a problem. And the other thing for high school recruiting, if you're not paying attention as much as you used to, because this is the decision coaches and staffs and general managers like Brandon Harris have to make. Okay, Sark has said you don't want a lot of money standing on the sidelines, meaning when you invest this capital, the rev share and the NIL deals and how you recruit these days, you don't want that to be on the sidelines for 2 and 3 years. That's wasted money. But you are still going to recruit out of high school the foundational premier players that are so expensive if you have to find them in the portal. And so just think like the NFL does when you get to the draft. Left tackle, South Oak Cliff kid. Defensive tackle that are hard to find and very expensive on the marketplace. They get the kid Kasai Curry. Pass rushers, Jabarius Garr. Those guys are really hard to find. So you still get those guys to commit, and they can impact your team early. And then on the offensive side, it's an Easton Royal at wide receiver who's an immediate impact player. The other one he mentioned was the Indianapolis receiver, big 6'5", long strider. That position will always be a priority. And then quarterback, left tackle, quarterback, big play wide receiver. Those are the things you're going to see on offense and on defense. It's going to be pass rushers, big defensive tackles, and the elite cover corners like a John Merritt III. One note, I did read this on Texas Football just now, Jack, that the Longhorn baseball team with Jim Schlossing and company back from Omaha, they do have a couple of visitors this weekend as well.
2: That's right.
1: Texas has a catcher from St. Mary's. He's a portal player from St. Mary's named Ian Armstrong, who is in town this weekend, and a outfielder from Kent State up there in Ohio named Sawyer Solitera. And so, look, you got to replace Aiden Robbins and Carson Tenney. And Jim Schlossnagel said from Omaha this week that, man, we hope these guys, because Jim Schlossnagel said when they were not in Omaha last year, that's when they got on the phone and got ahead of some of the other programs that were in Omaha, like LSU, and were after Carson Tenney and Aiden Robbins from Seton Hall. Now they have to come home and catch up. And so this is kind of the catch up. Obviously, they're targeting the St. Mary's catcher, Ian Armstrong, as a possible replacement for Carson Tenney. And then Sawyer Solitera is a kid out of Kent State University, which is up there east of Akron, where I grew up. So Kent State, and so again, that could be your Carson Tenney, Aiden Robbins replacements, yeah, if they were to commit. So
2: I also saw Presley Corville, the freshman catcher, has entered the portal.
1: Yeah, that might means pretty good
2: tighten
1: news.
2: Up the baseball notes.
1: Yeah, tighten up the baseball notes. But it's going to come fast and furious there, too, with the portal. And now the Longhorns getting back from Omaha. Oklahoma will play North Carolina for the national championship. Coming back, we'll get a couple of random quick facts and the fun times, our favorite sound of the morning, into our 10 o'clock hour as we recap the victory parade for the Knicks yesterday. Also, the U.S. Open. We've got a lot to do. It's game time.
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5: Jeff Ward, 19 quarterbacks taken first overall in this century. Only one won a Super Bowl with his original team. And that was only, just to give you a big hint, only after a draft day detour. To me, the reality is this is not necessarily about the player himself. You know, this is what I call now is the Sam Darnold effect. Now we're starting to learn to appreciate. There's talented players taken at the top. There's talented players, quarterbacks, taken in the first round. But they keep ending up with these same trash franchises that keep turning them into bad players. Only if these quarterbacks are lucky enough, Baker Mayfield, Sam Darnold, perfect examples. Could be Kyler Murray. He's the next case study. But when you're drafted by the trashy franchises that suck at everything they do, it ruins good quarterbacks. Once they get out, they get somewhere else, they've got life.
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0: All right, a couple of quick facts and then the re-rack. Favorite sound of the morning. Here you go, Jack. It is official with the University of Texas sports calendar close. Book close on the year.
1: Book close.
0: 3 is the number of national championships won by the program.
1: Okay.
0: Softball, swimming and diving, rowing. 4 top 2 finishes. 7 top 3 finishes. 11 top 5 NCAA finishes. 13 top 10s. A 5th. And over the last 6 years for Texas, they've won 5 Learfield Director's Cups.
1: Right.
0: 16 NCAA championships. 29 NCAA top 2 finishes. 60 top 5s. 78. Same number of days to Texas football. Top 10s. But it's time for the big 3. To get over the
1: football
0: hump.
1: Not in there.
0: Football, baseball, basketball.
1: Baseball was top 10. I'll give them that.
0: Well, and but football, football in the last 5 years has finished 2 top 10s, 2 top 5s.
1: You know, if you told me back in the day, I mean 10 years ago, like when I was in high school and going into college, that Texas was going to start winning even 10 games. They were 10-3 this year. I'd be pretty happy about that.
0: Yeah, and, but now I'm getting
1: unhappy.
0: The floor has been raised.
1: Correct.
0: And that's exactly what you want.
1: Thanks, Mr. Del Conte.
0: Thanks, Mr. Del Conte.
1: You're doing a great job.
0: Now, as we talked about yesterday, it's been over 6,000 days since one of the big 3 have competed for the final 2.
1: Not one.
0: 6,000 since Colt McCoy and the Longhorns in football in 2009 played Alabama.
1: Yeah, because that would have been...
0: That's the last one.
1: The fall after baseball lost LSU.
0: That's correct. Those are facts. Those are facts. Also facts. I mean, you're missing the boat if you're not getting in on this World Cup. And I be watching today, Jack. Get out to see Jack.
1: Yeah.
0: Will you sign autographs? Will that happen?
1: Sure, man. I'll be confused.
0: I remember the first time I started signing some autographs as a sports radio person. Like, what?
1: I'll take pictures.
0: You want my autograph? Okay. That still is odd. But,
1: I'll sign your
0: face. So part of the World Cup thing in this whole globe. World, whatever we think of the American football, the Globes game is soccer. And this is the biggest event every 4 years in the world.
1: Mm-hmm.
0: And if you follow the incredible journey of this German soccer fan named Freddie.
1: Oh, this is the best.
0: Freddie LA7 on Twitter. Freddie LA7 is a German soccer fanatic who, before he even got to the United States, had started to talk about he can't wait to come to the United States. And he's made his way, and this is a fact. This is really, you know, I remember Charlie Strong saying that social media will be the downfall of the world, but downfall of our country. Yeah.
1: Chuck wasn't right about a ton of things. He's right about that.
0: Well, but this is a good side of social media, because this guy, Freddie,
1: can be good. Yes.
0: This guy, you know, that's like a lot of things. I mean, alcohol can be good or bad, you know.
1: Correct.
0: Everything we can think of can be really good or really bad. Gambling can be fun or terrible. And the internet is the same thing. But social media led this guy, Freddie. He put out there early that he's coming from Germany to the United States, and he's going to be in Texas. And so he starts getting this out there. And let me just tell you, this guy has gone from the beginning, from 11,000 followers to 6,400 at last, 64,000. And it's growing, and it's going to grow like crazy after what happened for him last night. So Freddie started in Houston, because the Team Germany, their first game was at the Houston Stadium, NRG, playing Curacao. And they won 7-0. So Freddie was happy. But before the match, like we have with the USA, there's like weeks between matches. And so he was at the match, but J.J. Watt, who's part owner of a soccer team. J.J. Swatt, his wife is a former soccer player, father, the kids. And so he saw this and got him a nice hotel room, he and his buddies.
1: Mm-hmm.
0: So he set him up in this hotel, all this swag, this J.J. Watt signed jersey. And that went viral and was cool, and that led to some growth on his social media. Well, then he ends up getting... Okay, he went to an Astros game. He went to NASA.
1: Went to NASA. I'm looking at the picture here.
0: And he talked to the International Space Station.
1: That's sick.
0: Which is cool.
1: I want to go to NASA.
0: So then, and so he's getting like comped meals at Chili's, and he's doing all this, and he's documenting it all, which is really cool. So then yesterday, the last couple of days, they're leaving Houston, and he thanks Houston for all the hospitality. And they're driving up I-35, and they were on their way to Oklahoma City. They're going to Toronto, because they play Toronto. Toronto is where their next match is, which is tomorrow, against... who is it? Somebody, like Ivory Coast or something, tomorrow.
1: West Africa?
0: Yeah. Well, so all of a sudden, this thing is blowing up, and they end up last night at the Ella Langley sold-out concert in Oklahoma City. Ella Langley is like the biggest thing in music right now. This is his video. So So this is from his phone, and then the next thing you know, he's backstage. He and his buddies, and they never show their face.
1: I like their shirts. They say Ella's Fellas.
0: Yeah, they never show their face. They cover up their faces, but there's Ella Langley. And I'm like, this is really cool. That's awesome. That is awesome. I mean, everybody should be following Freddie LA7 on Twitter. Ella Langley. Like, she's rocketing like Taylor Swift once did. And there she is hanging out with them. That's awesome. JJ Watt. Freddie. Go Freddie. Go USA, Jack. 2 o'clock. Go meet Jack at an autograph between noon and two today at the Little Woodrow's in Bee Cave. That's on the other side. If you know where Bee Cave is, right, where they have the Bee Cave, the Galleria. Other side of that is where the Little Woodrow's is. Other side of 71. Cool spot. Have fun out there. Go USA. Go US Open. I hate to say it, Jack. Go Sooners. Go Skip Johnson. Go Skip Johnson. 10 o'clock hour coming. It's game time.
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1: That is right, folks. Hattie B's Hot Chicken. It's been 1 week to the day since I've been to Hattie B's Hot Chicken, and I got to get back in there. It's a pretty good weekend to do it. My dad likes fried chicken. I bet you like fried chicken. Who doesn't like fried chicken? You can go to Hattie B's and get it. It's that Nashville hot fried chicken. You go in there, you can, you know, set your heat level. You know what I'm talking about? I like to get it spicy, but you don't have to. You can get it mild all the way to the hottest that they got. Of course, they got the bone-in chicken, the thighs and the drumsticks and all that. 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It's the location I've been going to, and they have one down on South Lamar. So wherever you're at, there's one pretty close by. 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
15: Sark and the Longhorns awaiting some big news. Patrick Osborne with your 1027 ESPN Sports Update. He's among the highest rated overall players in the 2027 recruiting class. And today, it's expected that five-star cornerback John Meredith III will make a verbal commitment to the University of Texas. Meredith recently announced he was going to be deciding between Texas, Texas A&M, and Alabama. Had an official visit to Austin back on June 5th. Nothing final at this very moment, but we could reportedly have an answer around noon today. Golf's world number one continues to struggle out of the gate. Former Longhorn Scottie Scheffler carded a 72 in the opening round at Shinnecock, ending the day 2 over par. Still lots of eyes on Scottie's. He's pursuing a career Grand Slam with a win at the U.S. Open, but Scottie says that's not really the priority.
16: For me, you know, would it be a dream to win the U.S. Open? Of course, but at the end of the day, like the Grand Slam has never been a motivating factor for me. You know, I always just wanted to be the best version of myself, and that got me this far.
15: Assuming the weather cooperates today, Scottie tees off at 1:08 p.m. And the Astros looking healthier right now than we've seen them for most of the year. We'll open up the series at Daikin Park this evening against the Cleveland Guardians. Houston's 4 games back of Seattle in the AL West right now. The Rangers fell a little further from 500 yesterday with that 9-3 loss to the Twins. Texas 3 games back. And it was a night to forget for the Round Rock Express. Now, normally when you post 13 runs, you might expect to win a ball game. That is unless you give up twice as many runs on your end. Express fell in record fashion to the Las Vegas Aviators 26-13. There are your headlines. 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
0: Thank you, P.O. Appreciate that. Yeah, it was, we'll be watching recruiting weekend, as he mentioned, that John Meredith cornerback of commitment will come down today. That's going to be on the McAfee show, on ESPN about, I think, 11 o'clock our time this morning as we wrap up game time. The top corner, the five star will announce his commitment. Yesterday, there was an outside linebacker from Tampa who was on the McAfee show and announced his commitment. That was Caden Henderson, and he's the number one outside linebacker recruit. He chose the Aggies. Chose Texas A&M. The Aggies have, I think, the number one recruiting class right now. Texas trying to come hard with John Meredith today. They got the big offensive lineman from Dallas South, Oak Cliff, earlier this week. And then we'll get a preview because it's a very offensive recruiting weekend, including Easton Royal, the number one wide receiver in the country, who's from the state of Louisiana. He'll be in Austin this weekend. He's the fastest player in high school football. And Texas has his commitment right now. Word out of Louisiana and the Bayou is Lane Kiffin and the Tigers are trying to talk him out of even coming to this visit today, because there's a lot of pressure on Lane Kiffin and his staff to deliver the number one player in the country, a wide receiver who also is in their state, and he apparently wants to go to either Florida or Texas.
1: He's being wined and dined.
0: He is. Well, come on. I mean, it's that day. I mean, now it's all over the table, but he'll be in Austin this weekend.
1: I shouldn't say that about a 17-year-old. But yeah, he's enjoying his wine recruitment process, I will say.
0: But he's a guy that the Longhorns are after. He wants to play potentially within Sark's offense. And of course, for the Longhorns, you've got, Cam Coleman's a 1-year guy and off to the NFL. Ryan Wingo, probably in the draft next year. There's some young guys there. Emmett Mosley, they're in need of some dynamic playmakers for the future. This is the class of 2027. Easton Royal, a name to remember. He'll be in town this weekend. Plus one of the top running backs in the country. Also the second rated receiver in the country is in town this weekend. We'll get you full details on that coming up at Horns at 1:30, bottom of the hour. Jack, begs the question. We'll be watching the College World Series this weekend. Are you going to tune it out completely?
1: If I'm home, I will not make it appointment viewing. But if I'm home and it's on, or if I'm at a restaurant and it's on, I will be watching.
0: Okay,
1: that's Oklahoma. But if I'm busy with my father and my family, then I'm busy. Yeah. And my beautiful girlfriend, then I'm busy.
0: Yeah, this Father's Day weekend, I'll pay attention. I'll be watching. I want to see if Skip Johnson and company can get themselves a national championship. Skip Johnson thought he was going to get fired at the end of May, before the SEC tournament. I know good friends of Skip's who were talking to Skip, and he's like, "Yeah, get the fishing poles out. I might get fired." Because remember, they lost 9 of their last 13 games. They were collapsing into the end of the regular season, lost in the opener of the SEC tournament, they were going to be in the field, but didn't feel like they were going very far. And Skip was kind of worried about his long-term job security. And, now he could win a national championship with 2 wins, Saturday, Sunday, and possibly Monday. It's the best 2 out of 3 national championship series there. So, and that'll wrap up the college sports calendar, essentially, when that wraps up this weekend or maybe Monday. There's a concluding game, but that'll be fun, or that'll be tough for a lot of you to watch. I'll be watching because I'm a Skip Johnson fan, but either way. And I don't have hate in my heart like you do, Jack. I don't have hate in my heart.
1: You don't hate Oklahoma.
0: I don't.
1: That's a problem.
0: I know. Sorry. I didn't go to Texas. I went to St. Edward's University.
1: You live in Texas. You should hate your neighbors to the north automatically.
0: I don't like them, but I don't hate them. And I do like Skip Johnson hate. Quite a lot.
1: It's sports hate. It's not real hate.
0: Sports hate, yes.
1: They're very different.
0: Oh, man. But I do like Skip. And there's the idea that, I'd like to, my thought just popped out of my head that I was going to say right there. But I'll be watching. When I was at St. Edward's, our rival was Incarnate Word or St. Mary's. I mean, those are my rivals, St. Mary's.
1: So you hate them?
0: No.
1: No, I mean, you can't.
0: I did then.
1: Fellow Catholic schools, aren't they?
0: I did then. Yes.
1: Bond over.
0: Down I-35.
1: But that's the thing with Texas and Oklahoma. There's a bit of a mutual respect there, I would say. Most fans might not admit that.
0: Having covered it for 25 years, the Texas-Oklahoma rivalry is not as bitter. It's now that the Aggies are back on, it's much more bitter with the Aggies. There's no doubt about that. And now that they're back in the same conference and the Aggies were mad that they even got into the SEC. But the fact that Texas and Oklahoma kind of joined arms and locked up and moved into the SEC together, I think it's fanned some of the flames, but it doesn't diffuse the rivalry.
1: No.
0: But I think the bitterness, the acrimony, not as much as it was certainly back when it was Bob Stoops and Mac Brown and some of these along the way.
1: If it was OU and A&M in a championship for something, I'd root for OU.
0: Is that right?
1: Yeah.
0: Okay, that's a good way to put it.
1: It was
0: good,
1: like, you don't know who you hate until you get put in that situation. Like, if you asked me a couple of years ago who I hate more, the Yankees or the Dodgers, I wouldn't be able to tell you. But they got into the championship, and I was like, oh, it's the Yankees. Hey, I hate the Yankees more.
0: Maybe it's old age for me, but I was actually rooting for the Knicks. And with that in mind, let's dive into the they're playing the Spurs, but I wasn't that mad. I mean, even though it's a Texas team.
1: It's a very likable Knicks team.
0: I think the Spurs are going to come, but I just like this Jalen Brunson. And let's fire up the opening tip, the top stories of a busy Friday morning, June 19th. Let's get it. Yeah, my comparison, if you missed it this week, with Jalen Brunson, the only, and you guys can help me out on this, 512-834-1027, the only underdog story that I can come up with that even comes close to Jalen Brunson, who's been undersized, not athletic enough, all of it, his whole life. Doubted out of high school where he won a state championship, a couple state championships in high school. Then he went off to Villanova and changed the course of Jay Wright, and then that program's, track, won two championships there and a national player of the year. But then, he's doubted, not seen as a great NBA player. He's going to be a second round pick, have to earn his way. That whole label, Jack, of a great college player. And then what does he do? Works his way like crazy. Even Mark Cuban now admitting that, we missed it with Jalen Brunson when he was a Maverick. And people are actually having a discussion, which is somewhat valid. Would you rather have Luka Doncic or Jalen Brunson, as he's elevated the Knicks to their first championship in more than five decades? And the only comparison I can come up with in my time of covering sports is Drew Brees from right here in Austin, Texas. Because Drew Brees was doubted, because remember Drew was a great player, great athlete in Austin, Texas in the 5-1-2. Drew went on to, in his junior year, he tore his knee up, and so he didn't play. And so he was under-recruited. No one really, was after him. Texas and Texas A&M. Drew and his family were huge Aggies, if you remember. But his grandfather, his uncle, was a Longhorn quarterback. So there was, but no one was recruiting him. Texas was recruiting a guy named Richard Walton in his place. A guy who turned out to be a dentist after his college football career. But Drew, then as a senior, got healthy, led Westlake to a state championship, their first in the 5A, beat Abilene Cooper in that championship game in 95, 96, but under-recruited, ends up at Purdue, his one D1 offer, and what does he do at Purdue? Takes him to the Rose Bowl. And then from there, he's under, second-round pick, not seen as a top prospect, ends up with the Chargers in San Diego, gets hurt, they run him off for Phillip Rivers. And he ends up in New Orleans with the Saints. And what does he do with the Saints? Kind of like Jalen Brunson. Wasn't wanted in Dallas and kind of earn his way. Ends up in New York and elevates that. In New Orleans, Drew Brees elevates the Saints, the Aints, the paper bags over your head Aints. Ask Archie Manning to a Super Bowl and helps lift them out of the dregs of the catastrophe of Hurricane Katrina. That's the only one I can think of that is even close to what Jalen Brunson has done to be that. Because it's one thing to be expected to be great and then be great, which, like, we're watching Wemby try to be great as this prodigy. LeBron James did it. That's what, you're a first overall pick. You're supposed to be great. Arch Manning is supposed to be great whenever he gets to the NFL. And that'll be awesome to watch the storyline. But to be doubted at every turn from high school to college to pro, but then elevate every one of those programs. High school, state champion. College, state champion. Twice. And then now, and And I don't know, but Jalen Brunson, easy to root for.
17: Yeah. If you Google Jalen Brunson right now, which I just did, it autocorrects. You know how it says, did you mean when you type something in wrong?
0: Uh-huh.
17: It says, did you mean Captain Clutch Brunson?
0: Captain.
17: Google has that on there.
0: That's awesome. Well, yesterday they had their parade in New York City. It had all the star power. Ben Stiller was there, Alicia Keys singing New York. Jennifer Hudson, Timothée Chalamet, of course, was there. And the fans were out. I guess DMX came out to do the Who Let the Dogs Out deal. Parade ended up at
17: the Baja Men.
0: Yeah, the Baja Men.
17: DMX is
0: pants. And, you know, it was your typical. There was like 2-3 million people there. It was quite the scene. And Jalen Brunson, this was cool. Jalen Brunson pulls down the trophy, the Larry O'Brien trophy, and is just walking the streets. Like, how cool was that? Like, he gets off of his car, and he's just walking in the crowd with
17: old Larry.
0: It was quite a scene. It was something out of a movie. Like, he's not even sitting in the car waving at people. He's walking among them and just, soaking it all in. I thought that was pretty cool. And here's Jalen Brunson after, he's at the City Hall press conference deal that they did.
18: I trade this for a world. Lastly, there's a lot of people that have a lot of negative stuff to say. There's a lot of people who have a lot of opinions. But when you prove them wrong, you really don't have to, say to them.
0: I love it. Hey, let your actions speak there, Jalen. That's pretty cool. All right, so the parade is in the books, and the Knicks are the champs, and the NBA season is over. NBA draft's next week, right? And we have that to look forward to. Is that next week? Yeah, next Tuesday, Wednesday, I think, is the NBA draft. So we'll shift gears. We're shifting gears, though, also in our opening tip to golf. Did you see this day yesterday? We told you how difficult Shinnecock Hills in the U.S. Open, the 126th playing of our national championship, would be. The ever-changing weather was the story. It started with a two-hour fog delay. And then they went out there on the course, and you could barely see. It was the foggy. So their two-hour fog delay. But then the fog blows off. And it's the howling 20 to 30 mile an hour winds we told you were going to be there. And so the golfers that played early, like Scottie Scheffler, had to play in these gusty winds. And it was, as expected, brutal. And the scoring was difficult, to say the least. But then late in the afternoon, the wind died down, which happens, you go to the beach, you're right there on the coast of Long Island, and the wind died down, and several players took full advantage, but none more than Wyndham Clark, the red hot Wyndham Clark. Of course, Wyndham won the U.S. Open in 2023 at LA Country Club. He's at 6 under par. Like, this guy won the Byron Nelson up in the Metroplex earlier this spring with a round of 60 on a Sunday. Also had a strong finish at the Memorial, Jack Nicklaus's tournament 2 weeks ago. But he took advantage of the calm conditions and shot. How about this? He went, he birdied 5 of his last 8 holes and posted an eagle on the 16th as the wind died down, which shows you that course's defense is the wind. So when the wind dies down, you can go get it. It's not the longest course. They've grown up the greens a little bit to slow them down because of the wind. And so when you get the good fortune of the wind stopping, Wyndham Clark has a 3-stroke lead over Dustin Johnson and Matt Fitzpatrick, who also got to play in those conditions, and a 4-shot lead over John Rahm in a group at 2 under par. So they didn't even finish because of the 2-hour fog delay. So they will finish that round today. Scottie Scheffler is at 2 over, not out of it, but Wyndham Clark, the player to watch right now. That was pretty awesome yesterday. But here's Rory McIlroy after the round. He's at 1 under. He is in good shape right now, and he talked about the way the USGA set up that course.
19: Yeah, look, the greens are pretty slow and quite receptive, and I think they need to be at this point. I mean, it's a challenging golf course already, and you put 30 mile an hour winds on top of it. It tests the best players in the world pretty well. So,
0: all right, that was before the wind died down. I think everybody's going to wake up today, those guys, to tee off. And Scotty will play this afternoon. They're just hoping you get a stretch like that where the wind stops and you can start firing at pins like Wyndham Clark did yesterday. Give him credit. 5 of 6 to birdies. How about this? How crazy was the weather yesterday, Jack? A guy named Keith Mitchell. You don't know golf, but Keith Mitchell did something that's never been done before. In the wind early, when he was playing as early in his round, he went out in the first 9 holes and shot 6 over. Shot a 41. Wind died down. He shot 29. 6 under coming home. He's the first player in the U.S. Open's history to have a 40-plus and a sub-30 on back-to-back nines. That's the weather. And that'll be all weekend long. It very much looks like a U.S. Open, or excuse me, a British Open, because it's on the coast. It's a link style course. When the wind's blowing, it's everybody's like trying to hold on to the flag pin. It's crazy. So, that is what's going on. A 41 and a 29. It's pretty good.
17: Yeah. I did see that lady pick up Rory's ball.
0: Oh, yeah.
17: Did you see that?
0: What is she doing?
17: She doesn't know. Her husband dragged her out to this thing.
0: But you're at a golf tournament. You know you don't pick up a golf ball that's like running down the cart path.
17: A lot of people don't know that.
0: Well, then don't go to the tournament.
17: If you're,
0: and everybody's like, no. Everybody's yelling at her.
17: If you're in the stands, you're like, oh, there's a ball. I might pick
0: it up. You're not at a baseball game where you get to pick up the foul ball.
17: People don't know that.
0: Come on. Can't do that. You can't do that.
17: Move it a little closer for him.
0: Yeah.
17: I saw Scotty hitting in some tall grass. I saw Rory hitting it into the sidewalk.
0: So tail two. Well, you got a fog delay. And so they're going to finish up the first round this morning, and we'll keep you posted. Also, we got to get into this thing. The World Cup. How about Mexico last night?
17: Yeah, first clincher.
0: Yeah, Mexico is the first team to reach the knockout round. They had a 1-0 win over South Korea last night at an absolutely raucous Guadalajara stadium last night on home soil there for the Mexico team. Mexico, Luis Romero's goal was the winner. They also beat South Africa, so they're already 2-0.
17: Right, so
0: they, 6 points
17: they have clinched.
0: So they're in
17: to the knockout round.
0: And think about what the USA has a chance to do today. If they can beat Australia at 2:00 today,
17: Aussie,
0: they'll be in the same spot because both Australia and USA won their opening matches.
17: Mm-hmm.
0: Australia beat Turkey, and USA roasted Paraguay 4-1. So the winner today is to 6 points. And this is huge because the U.S. has not won back-to-back matches at the World Cup since the inaugural event back in 1930. Like, that's how...
17: Damn, we stink.
0: Yeah, and they're playing in Seattle today.
17: Lumen Field.
0: And it's going to be... That's where the 12th man for the Seahawks are, right?
17: Bring some of that Super Bowl magic.
0: And so they're, the big question is, will Christian Pulisic play?
17: Right.
0: He's dealing with that calf injury. It happened in the second half of the game against Paraguay.
17: Those are scary.
0: Soft tissue injuries, never good. And this is where Mauricio Pochettino, the manager, is going to have to make a decision. Because if you get the win, you can shut him down for the next match.
17: Mm-hmm.
0: You even put him out there. But if he gets hurt, it could impact you for the entirety of the tournament, which you're now on home soil. I wanted to play this for you. This is the British soccer correspondent, Nigel Seeley. And he's reminding us in the USA just how important home field advantage can be in a World Cup in an event like this. And we saw it at SoFi Stadium last week on Friday night. The crowds are electric right now. And props. Here's Nigel talking about this USA team and how important the crowd and the home crowd at Lumen Field can be.
20: The USA were the most impressive team in the tournament. Up until yesterday's second half, they were the most impressive team in the tournament. It doesn't surprise him, actually. I laugh with you, Pat, when we've been on here before and you're going to tell me that you're going to win the World Cup. But you've got the best chance ever. I mean, home advantage in major football tournaments is absolutely massive. Never underestimate home advantage. And I know he hasn't got a lot of credit over his period of time and he's been in out of love with the American public. But in Pochettino, you have a proper world-class manager and a real world-class manager. A guy who knows how to win things, a guy who's won in World Cups himself as a player for Argentina. He's been in Champions League finals. And for the first time, you have a team of 11 players or 15 players of your squad who are actually based in European top-flight clubs. So you're going to be one of the fittest. You're going to like the conditions. You're going to get, and as the tournament goes on, the momentum behind the U.S. national team is going to be huge. Realistically, I feel quarterfinals minimum for Team USA. They've got to get to the quarter minimum. And I think, and all you need in them quarterfinals, one bit of luck, one penalty decision, one VAR, a PK shootout that just goes your favour. And you never know. It could be England v America in New York in the final.
21: And guess what?
0: How about that? America v UK in
17: England
0: the final.
17: England v America in the final.
0: That would be awesome. I love the English bloke. I love the bloke. That was awesome. He says, he
17: got the juice, baby.
0: Said they were the most impressive team in round one, except for his team, because Harry Kane and company. That's right. Really, amid all of the pessimism coming into this tournament, and would we catch World Cup fever? You'll see today at Little Woodrose. What time are you going to be there, Jack?
17: 12 to 2
0: at Little Woodrose on the B-Cave area, right?
17: That's right.
0: Yeah, right there. Great spot.
17: Got Michelob Ultra.
0: It's a great spot. Indoor, outdoor, but you probably want to be indoor with the sizzling temperatures.
17: Yeah, I'm going to get Sam Junk on that. Give me inside.
0: But so far, weekend, we're 1 week and then 1 day into the tournament, which will wrap up in July 19th with the final. But it is delivered. I mean, the crowds have been incredible. You know, there's great storylines. And, you know, more importantly, the stars have been stars. I mean, Balogun for the USA had the two-goal performance. Harry Kane had two goals. Mbappe had a two-goal game. And obviously, Lionel Messi had a hat trick. I mean, for Argentina. I mean, what else do you need? The stars are performing as stars. The USA got a big win. Mexico's already through on home soil. Canada had a big win yesterday. They're representing, and the USA will play 2 o'clock today in Seattle. That will be a cool outdoor stadium. The only negative so far has been these ridiculous water breaks that they're taking.
17: The ad breaks?
0: The water breaks. Yes, these are money grabs.
17: Right.
0: Revenue. Welcome to North America, where it's all about commercials.
17: Stoppages.
0: Like, they stopped the game for like 3 minutes, and they say it's because of the heat, and they were worried about the heat in North America in the summertime, and it's going to be a heat index of 115 today here in Austin, but they're not playing in Austin. You know what they did? They took a three-minute, they do it per half. They take this three-minute timeout, which never happens in soccer. That's one of the beauties of the game. It just flows. There's no stoppage. And that's why they do the extra time, unless a guy flops and hurts himself or something. But they don't stop. Well, they stop for 3 minutes, and yet they did it in Toronto the other night, and it was like cool and raining.
17: Right.
0: Like, we don't need a water break. We're good. We're fine. Well, we got to make some money here.
17: Game's at 12 o'clock Seattle time. It will be 72 degrees.
0: Yeah.
17: Too
0: take
17: hot.
0: Your water break and sell some Michelob Ultra. And have some Michelob Ultra out there at Little Woodrow's today. Too.
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24: In the NFL, the customer is king. In college football, the coach is king. It's so weird to me. Everything in the NFL is about you, the consumer. Okay, the NFL will give you the most entertaining product in the most user-friendly ways that it can. It lives and breathes to be in the media business. The messaging now is, and from college football coaches, and they get away with it, is it's about us. It's about us winning. It's about us getting in that tournament. The NFL would say, we don't give a flip what you say, coach. All we care about is the betting public, the fantasy public, and the viewing public. That's all that matters, because that's how we make money. This is why I've said the networks have to take control, and they should start by taking control of scheduling. There. This shouldn't even be a topic. Scheduling should be taken away from college program. They don't have you in mind, which is weird to me.
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0: Let's bring on Ty Harrington. Ty, that's a good friend of yours, Skip Johnson. That's kind of a mindset you have to have in baseball, right? It's about how you handle failure, and the minute you start trying to do something or trying to win, it usually doesn't go well.
26: Yeah, I mean, look, there's a path that, as coaches, we all want our players to take. That, you know, you stay within the moment, you stay within, you know, you heard Augie and so many people talk about, you know, one pitch at a time and different things and philosophies like that. And it's all to try to keep your players focused in what they're doing at that moment. Don't get to the result first. Don't create tension or create negative and or, you know, skip ahead, you know, thoughts. And by getting to the result, and oftentimes we're such a result-based society, it's hard to keep everybody, including the coaches, by the way, it's hard to keep coaches, you know, focused on what exactly is happening in that moment, and particularly in baseball, where as a head coach, sometimes you're watching the game, in the middle of the game, you know every pitch and every moment is so critical and so important, but you may not be calling pitches. You may not be calling the, there may be different things going on that if you don't watch it, same thing for you. And oftentimes when Augie and I would have long conversations about coaching and about philosophies about whether it was life or the game of baseball itself, it was, you know, always trying to stay in that moment. Don't get away from it. Don't get ahead of it. Don't do anything. And then one of the most interesting things, conversations I had with him in 96, we'd won a national championship in junior college, and Augie had just gotten to Texas, and he and I had gotten into had dinner and had a lengthy conversation, and he talked about how he felt like winning a national championship was going to change his life and all these things. And then as it, in return, life kept going, and it was just, it just kept rolling, right? And he was like, wait a minute. This is, you know, and at that time I was experiencing a similar emotion that I felt like we did it. And then you get back to reality and you go, okay, but what's next?
0: Yeah.
26: And so there was a lot to it. There was a lot, and you could hear a lot of in Skip's voice in that interview. Skip is a lot of things. But Skip, as you heard this piece too, Skip is Skip. Like Skip Johnson is exactly who you see, what you hear. That is him. And he'll play coy to a lot of different things. But when you get in there and you have time to know him and appreciate him, you understand he's a great listener. He's a great learner. And his ego allows him to be both. And as humans, if we can do that, we can absorb a lot of knowledge and information that can make our lives better and the people around us better.
0: Yeah, I think it's so fascinating. And you're right, because for people who don't know your history, Ty, you were at Texas and never got that elusive championship as a player or even as an assistant to Coach Gus, and so many close calls. And then you win it as a junior college manager, and it's kind of the same, right? You won it, great, but nothing really changes. I think that's awesome. Does anybody ever really win at baseball? Skip Johnson asked. But how do you explain, or can you explain, maybe there isn't an explanation for how Skip Johnson's team has turned this on this 9-game, you know, 9-1 run they're on to start the tournament. They were kind of limping into the tournament. They had lost 9 of 13 games. They went 1-done in Hoover at the SEC tournament. They looked nothing like a threat to mow down Georgia Tech, and who won the ACC. They beat the Big 12 champion Kansas. They beat Georgia twice, who were the SEC champions, and no one would have guessed that or predicted that when this tournament began, Ty.
26: No, absolutely not. I mean, look, no. And I don't think they could have either, other than they believe in them, you know, in their team, or maybe they felt like they hadn't played to their potential yet. And you get teams like that every once in a while. You're looking for what's next level to motivate you or to excite you or to give you reason, whatever it may be. And it almost looks like that happened with them. It's like they hit a switch, which is so hard to do. And part of that is they got healthy too. I mean, there were some guys that came back late in the year for them that is huge. Health, as you guys know, is such a huge ordeal for any team trying to chase any kind of championship or success. And then, the coaching piece matters, and all those teams that got to Omaha have great coaches that helped them get there, right? They did things along the way, starting from the first day back in who knows when to get them to Omaha. And that is still a tremendous feat. I know sometimes people get carried away with you have to play for a national championship every year. It's just so hard to do, but to all 8 of those coaches and plenty more, they got them to the World Series. All did coaching things to help that matter. Well, along that line, Skip being the head coach, but also handles the coaching piece, I mean, the pitching piece of this, he started using some young arms. And he started putting some of these young arms into starting roles, and they flourished, and they took off. Yeah. And maybe early in the year, they were being young players, right? Being young freshmen. That we all say it as coaches, we feel like with our freshmen, if we can get them to the end of March, then they're no longer freshmen, right? They're going to still do some things, but they grow past it. And it looks like, and it sounds, you know, having listened to him and watched him and been around him, you can see some of those younger arms really starting to flourish. And that's been a big deal for them. Along with them scoring, you know, that you said it the other day, I think, or it came up in a conversation I was having with somebody. Look, they're down 6 to Georgia Tech. They're going home.
0: Yeah.
26: Right? They're done. And then they rally back. And then they do something memorable, And then all of a sudden your confidence starts, your chest gets sticking out further and your confidence grows. And then there's this belief, you get on the bus, you're like, hey man, let's ride this. This is, what do we got going? And then this, you know, mentality. And then you make a couple of changes from a coaching perspective to give yourself a better chance. These guys have pitched unreal.
0: Yeah, they have.
26: The last, since that giving up that 6-run lead to Georgia State, they have pitched unreal since then. And they've given their offense a chance. They're not having to play as small a baseball. They're not giving up an out to gain 90 feet. And so you're seeing some different things from them offensively that's kind of freed them up some too.
0: Yeah. Coaches coach, players play, and the players have really gotten hot and built on the confidence. And as you said, some young arms. Skip Johnson was asked, you know, what's the key to these freshmen, you know, rising like they have? And he said, great recruiting. always deflecting credit. What do you make of the Longhorns, Ty? I know there's a lot of disappointed Longhorn fans that are yelling at the radio going, why are you talking about the Sooners? Talk about the Longhorns. What went wrong in Omaha? You just said it's hard to get there. It was a step forward for Jim Schlossnagel in year two as far as the program getting there. Guys like Sam Cozart, guys like Anthony Pack Jr., you know, Adrian Rodriguez, who balled out there. I mean, they got to taste it. They got to feel it and know what it takes once you get there. But they just didn't perform at their best. They looked like a different team, especially in that first game against Georgia. A lot of swing and miss against a Georgia pitching staff that you felt like they could get after. What'd you see from the Longhorns when they got to Omaha?
26: Yeah, I thought they got pitched really tough. I do. I really, really do. And look, you got eight teams left, and you get saddled with the team that won the SEC regular season championship and the tournament. So that qualifies them for being probably the best team in the country at that time, right? For what they succeeded at, Georgia, that is. And you've got to try to figure out how to beat them. And so baseball can get in the way, right, of success or failure, meaning that your opponent, and I felt like Georgia really pitched them hard. Does it mean, you know, could the guys that your premier guys in your lineup, they didn't perform like we're all used to seeing? There were other games this year that same thing happened, and it just happened in this moment. And so there's a lot to that in my mind from a detailed perspective of what did happen during those games and why they weren't able to score more runs. Offense is one of the hardest ones to control or rely on when you get in the championship play, because you always hear what pitching out does hitting, right? I mean, it's just, you know, that's been the history of baseball for however many years it's been in existence. And so the offense becomes the hardest one. And then you can lose some confidence when you got guys that are pitching you so tough. And I thought Georgia played really well against Texas. They threw the kitchen sink at them, and they went right at them and said, here we go. And so I felt like that was a piece of it that's real to me. And I look, everybody, it's not always emotional. There is data, and there are other things that come into play that show you that the game can happen this way. And it did. Does it, you know, did it, you know, there were some mistakes made defensively, obviously in game one, that the game got away really quick early in the game, and then you're playing catch up. And then you've got an aggressive-minded pitcher that pitched probably the best game he's thrown all year long, mind you, on the team that won the SEC and the SEC tournament. So all that to say, yeah, I mean, everybody wanted them to do good. It's so hard. When you get to Omaha, people got to remember, when you get to Omaha, those are the eight best. You know, those are the best of the best in that year, in that moment. And so everybody's going to run up.

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1: And so all that started to change, you know, the game in itself. And then they started looking at college baseball in a different light. And you would hear even the college coaches, we all start talking about, look, professional baseball is starting to let us develop these guys because – You're about to give an 18-year-old young person $5 million, $7 million, whatever that growing number is now, and you're really making a speculation at that point, at that age, what he's going to look like 3 years, 4 years down the road. Nowadays, you've got the majority of the big baseball programs have strength conditioning, they have dietitians, they've got all mental coaches, they've got, really outstanding offensive coaches, pitching coaches, head coaches, they're organized, it's detailed. Their lives, believe it or not, college athletes' lives are pretty detailed from 7 o'clock in the morning till 7 o'clock at night. So when you talk about that 12-hour space in there that college baseball has a chance to help create a young person to be the best they can be with the best coaching that you can go find, And organize their life in detail along the way, they're gaining knowledge about all these different things. It's a perfect scenario to then pick up, a couple years later and go, he's ready.
2: Yeah.
1: Right. He can prove it. Like he's faced night. You watch these games and these guys are throwing 93 to 97 nonstop. Right. And they've got power breakers at 82 to 85 with tremendous verticals and all this spin rate, so you see it. You have proof in your hand as a professional scout and a general manager about making a decision about it. Well, along that path, you also have a better understanding of his emotions and who he is as a person and as a competitor, right? Is he a competitive every day, get up and go to work every day, and I'm going to compete to be my best every day, or is it, 50% of the time? So those things you start to learn, and that's what college baseball presents. And look, if you got, and I think this word gets thrown around too much, but if you look at the culture of these college baseball teams and what these coaches do and how good they are right now and the information they have, and you hear Jim talk about, of course, Coach Schlossnagel will talk about it all the time. It says the golden years of college baseball. Absolutely it is. I mean, they are facing some of the best pitching that they're going to face and probably a lot better than, well, no doubt they're a lot better than what you're going to see in rookie ball and A ball. And I think for some of the owners, let's cut some of these lower levels out. We're not making any revenue off some of them. And let's just let college baseball, where millions of people are viewing to this point, and put you guys out there on the mound and you've got 2 million people viewing on ESPN. No telling how many people, alumni, and you're pitching for Texas, or you're putting your spikes in the box to go hit for Texas in that moment in Omaha, Nebraska. And people can watch that, right? That's a lot. That's training, right, for professional baseball, because that's what it's going to feel like when you start to move up the ladder in double A and then on into the big leagues. And it's unbelievable that now professional baseball looks over and goes, hey, these guys are really good, meaning college baseball. These guys are really good. Let's let them do their thing, and then we'll pick up after that, and then maybe we can let go of some of our lower-level, rookie teams or something like that cost-wise.
2: Yeah, and you get a more mature young man with the data that you just talked about, and we've seen that, and Major League Baseball is certainly going there. And the proposal they put out yesterday will not be what's agreed to by the Players Association, but it's a start. But whatever they agree to, it's going to be more beneficial to college baseball, which Jim Schlossnagel already called in the golden era of college baseball.
1: Let me say this too on that. And if in professional baseball, as much as this could really help us and all the above, if it does get to a situation where they get stuck and they don't get this figured out, they're going to create even a more open door for college baseball.
2: Yeah. No one's watching.
1: Because we're going to be the most 100%. And so, people won't talk about it all the time. You won't hear college coaches bring it up all the time. Because they don't, they're not sure what this is really going to look like. But if you think about the popularity where college baseball is right now, and then all of a sudden there is no pro baseball and there are no highlights.

0: Like when you go to ESPN every night, there's no pro highlights. There's no games on. There's none of this except for college baseball. And you look at what that opportunity could create in itself. And, you know, as much as we're talking about Oklahoma being on a heater, college baseball is the same way.
1: I agree with you.
0: I mean, they just are. And they just, I mean, it's bigger and better than it's ever been. And so that part's exciting. You think about what the viewership was when Texas played Georgia. You know, and the University of Texas has been there almost half the times that they've even had a tournament in Omaha, Nebraska. And then you got Georgia, an up and coming SEC, and the power of the SEC right behind. And the viewership for that was incredible, I'm sure.
1: Yeah, 100%. Well said as usual. Coach, we appreciate it, my friend. We'll talk again soon. And, are you gonna root for the Sooners? You rooting for Skip? I mean, that's kind of tough for a Longhorn like yourself. I mean, how's that working?
0: Well, it is tough when it comes down to rooting for Oklahoma, but, yeah, I would say this. Look, there's three coaches on that staff with Skip that I've known for almost 40 years. And you go back and you think Skip Johnson and myself, and not making this about me, but Skip, myself, Tim Tadlock, and some other guys, we came up the old-fashioned way. We were junior college, head coaches and eating a lot of bologna sandwiches and traveling around in a van that, you know, one of the lugs may come off a wheel, and that was our lifestyle. And Skip's a lifer, and he puts a lot into this. He really does. And so, you know, from that perspective and a friendship perspective, which he and I've, we've known each other for almost 40 years, and you watch and you marvel at guys that have been able to navigate their way through this business, and now they've got a chance to – to do something that is so elusive and so hard to do. And winning national championships, let me say this, winning national championships are really hard. Winning's hard enough. To be the last person standing overall with three, whatever many schools it is, it's a challenge. And sometimes people get carried away and get away from making it to Omaha is special. It is hard, really hard. Being the last person standing is even harder. It is. And you got to get sometimes the things that, got to go your way, and you got to be really razor hot. And those guys are right now. Yeah. That's hard to defute. And every time everybody gets ready to count them out, they find a way to win again.
1: No doubt. North Carolina and Oklahoma for the national title. There's Ty Harrington. Thank you, buddy. We got to get to a timeout.
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1: Do you think Bo Nix is mad that he was the fifth quarterback taken in his draft class?
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1: He's the one seed in the AFC with Sean Payton. And why did Sean Payton take him? Experience.
12: Between the ears,
1: 6th-year player. I like it for Dante Moore. I think Ty Simpson at Alabama is making a mistake, as I've said. But again, time will tell. 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
12: You're going to be drafted next year. 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But getting those starts is important. Dylan Raiola, you know, we talk about him, kind of weird guy. 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
12: 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I think it was a smart decision by both those quarterbacks. Go and play 100%. Oregon, and also for Dylan Raiola. 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
1: Today, we have a huge match. So USA plays Australia, 2 o'clock today. Both countries and teams won their first game. So the winner of this game will have 6 points in their pool, in pool play, which it pretty much puts you through, which would be huge. And to talk more about that, let's go to the Game Time Hotline and talk to our friend Nick Shuley, who normally joins us on Thursdays for the live music update and the Big Hat 4-Pack Plan of Attack, the roadmap to the Austin weekend. But he is also a massive U.S. men's national team and soccer fan, an expert, we believe. Hello, Nick Shuley. How are you, buddy?
19: I'm great. How are you guys? Expert might be a stretch. So,
1: you want to tell folks why you weren't here yesterday, or do you want to leave that between you and your doctor?
19: No, it's a good thing to get out there, man. Had the colonoscopy, my first one. Joined the club. It was super exciting. But man, go get screened. We had one of our musician buddies from the scene. Great guy. Discovered it too late, and I mean within 6 months he was gone. So it is one of the biggest killers of men, and so get out there, and I know it's literally a pain in the rear end, but like get out there and do it.
1: Well done, and it's not as bad as you think, right? I mean they make it pretty easy at this point. All yeah. Right, so
19: the hardest part is not eating solid foods for a day. That to me was the hardest part. So.
1: Yeah. And now you're feeling great and ready for some soccer today. Give me a scale of 1 to 10 on your excitement for this match today after what you saw last Friday night.
19: My excitement's at a 10. My the apprehension and nerves for this game are probably at a 10 too, because I think there is a slight overconfidence among American fans from what they saw last week. So we will see, and I'll kind of get into that more. But just I'm so excited though. It was great for the team, great for soccer in America for that moment. And I think this will be another. I heard you guys talking about Macklemore beforehand. He's actually part owner of the Seattle Sounders team, so I guarantee you he will be out at this game. And I had the chance to work with Ben early in my hip hop days, and he's one of the greatest human beings you'll ever meet. So.
1: Very cool. Well, good for his success. And yeah, he's a soccer fan, obviously. It's his birthday, and we'll see if the USA can deliver a win for him there at Seattle Stadium. Now, when you say overconfidence, I mean, obviously, what the USA showed on Friday night is they can really play, and, there isn't, Mauricio Pochettino obviously was a great hire, replacing Greg Berhalter and all that drama. But what they don't have in this match with Australia that they had against Paraguay was the element of surprise, right? They weren't sure what type of, plan they were going to have. They've all seen it now. Is that something that would worry you if you are USA when you're playing a very good Australia team that also won their first match?
19: Yeah, I think honestly, the funniest part is in you play friendlies leading up to the World Cup and just to, just to get warm, just to get some competition. And the U.S. actually played Paraguay, who we just beat, and we also played Australia in the tune-up. So it was a pretty either fortuitous or however you look at it or, sad thing that we've actually seen these teams recently within the last year. I believe last October was when we played Australia. So very familiar with each other. And I think, you know, the part that makes me nervous is we say it all the time about, you know, college football, college basketball, any sport, styles make fights, right? And this is for all of you who saw that very exciting, free-flowing, high-scoring 4-1 win over Paraguay, get ready, because this will be the polar opposite of that. So Australia is known for their thing is they pack it in, right? So they run what's called a 5-4-1, five defenders at the back, four midfielders back. At some point, you will see 10 guys sitting in the box. So it is, and for reference, they upset Turkey, a team that's probably the favorite, that was the favorite in this bracket, and beat them 2-0. Turkey had the ball 72% of the game, which is unheard of. So, Turkey just sat there, barraged them. I think they had over 30 shots, and Australia's goalkeeper just stood on his head. They packed it in, didn't allow a goal. And then the way they like to work is they'll stop you and get out quickly on the break and try to counterattack. And the U.S. is, you know, known for having a little bit of a slower defense at the back because we have our 38-year-old captain, Tim Ream, who's not the most fleet of foot anymore. So I think that's going to be where you see this game end up. A big thing to watch is Australia's back line of their defense has three guys over 6'3". So they're 6'3", 6'4", and 6'4". So they're a big team, which when they counterattack you, they like to get fouls. They might not necessarily score, but they'll get fouled. Then they'll run the set pieces and run those big guys up there and try to get a header over you. So it's going to be really, really interesting to see how this match plays out.
1: See that, Jack Farrell? Did you know Nick Shuley was such a soccer expert? Did you know?
13: The ball knowledge.
1: The ball knowledge is impeccable, in addition to being the host of the Third and Longhorn podcast, the Texas and O's podcast, and all the other things that he does, the live music update, and the president of the Austin Music Movement, working with Macklemore. Hey, Nick, you think Christian Pulisic plays today? I mean, it would be, if you can get a win and use him, help to get the win, as you said, you know, scoring's going to be hard to come by. You could pretty much shut him down for the third match, but how do you think Mauricio Pochettino plays that?
19: Well, the way to beat when they pack it in is having creative players that can do some unexpected things, and Christian's probably one of, if not our most creative players. I would say that the way, and this is my, you know, put on my tinfoil hat here, the way this has been handled and the way it's been messaged leads me to believe he won't play, or he won't play unless it might be a see how the game goes and see if we have to have him in there, because if you guys have seen it, it's like when the media rolls somebody out and makes it look like they're practicing and they've been showing a bunch of shots of him practicing alone, just kicking a ball, it makes me think that he's likely not going to play. Who knows? Obviously these guys only come every 4 years, so they want to play. I think that's going to be a big piece of the game. And then if he does not play, how Pochettino handles that, who he puts in. And I have a feeling if he doesn't play, it's going to end up being Tim Weah, who we saw in the last game, or Gio Reyna, who we saw score the last goal last game. So that's a fascinating piece of the game that I think we should really, you know, obviously you have to pay attention to since he's one of the best. And it's all of this kind of adds to what's making me nervous about the game, but I think it's going to be, I think it'll be exciting. And you guys mentioned it, but none of my friends believe me when I say that, like, U.S. national team soccer is my favorite sport to watch of all, because they're like, shut up, man, you're not that big a fan. And then, you know, they come to find out that my brother and I used to travel around the U.S. going to games. And, like, there's something about national team soccer and the scarcity of it, in that it doesn't happen that much. You know, these guys don't get together all the time. It's kind of why I love the Olympics for basketball. It's like, you get to see all the best from your country playing for the country, you know, together. And I just think it's a cool concept, and it's just fun to watch.
1: It's awesome. And yeah, the tournament so far has been outstanding, and amid the pessimism and what was going to be a mess, and it's been tremendous, just the opposite so far, with the stars playing like stars. And now the USA center stage in Seattle today. And Nick Shuley just gave you the preview. Nick, I'm glad you're feeling better. Glad you did the colonoscopy thing and put that word out there. Everybody should be doing it. And can't wait to see it in here on a Thursday in the near future for the Big Hat 4-Pack Plan of Attack. Do you feel like a win today, or you're the pessimistic fan? Or do you think they can get the dub, or at least a draw today?
19: I do. I think they can. I just think, like, you know, it depends on how we attack those things. My prediction, if I had to put, you know, a prediction down, I'd probably say 2-1 U.S. I'm hoping we can keep a clean sheet. I think the Australians have done a funny job of taking, I think there was about one report out there from one reporter of a super overconfidence in the U.S., and they've turned this into no one respects us, no one thinks we can win, and I don't, you know, if you've been a soccer fan for long enough, there's not a single overconfident U.S. soccer fan out there. So,
1: yeah, that's true.
19: I don't think we've ever won our first two games in the World Cup ever. So, you know, we're definitely fighting against history there too. So it's, you know, we'll see what happens. I think if the U.S. does end up winning, all that has to happen is Paraguay has to get a result against Turkey, which is a win or a tie. And then the U.S. would be, I believe, would be indefinitely into the next round.
20: Yeah, Nick, I think we had that stat earlier. I think the U.S. has won their first two games, but it's been about 100 years.
1: Well, no, that was the...
19: Was it 1930 when they won it? Yeah, that was the year we actually made the
1: that was the only time they won back-to-back games. They won two straight games. I don't know if those are first two.
20: Okay. Yeah.
19: I don't think they've ever won the first two. I think they've won two in a row, unless, you know, the stat I heard was wrong, which happens all the time. So.
1: Hey, let me ask you this on a different sport and topic, because by the way, if you want looking for somebody to watch this match today at 2 o'clock this afternoon, Little Woodrow's. Out in the Bee Cave, any of the Little Woodrow's locations, but the one in Bee Cave is where you'll be, Jack, right?
20: That's where I will be. 12 to 2. Say hi.
1: And are you going to stay and watch the match?
20: Yeah, I'll watch a little bit of it.
1: All right. At least the first half there. Then you got to go catch them. Hey, Nick, you were the one famous saying you are incapable of watching SGA play basketball, Shai Gilgeous-Alexander. Unfortunately, we didn't have to do that for the NBA Finals or the playoffs for very long because the Spurs beat them. Give me your appreciation and thought as a little guard yourself back in the day and a Papa Shot champion. Just your overall thought on Jalen Brunson winning a championship and becoming the king of New York. I want to get your opinion on that.
19: I think I've told you guys I have a text chain with my buddy who is the biggest Mavs fan, much like myself, and we call it our two ex girlfriends, which are Luka Doncic and Jalen Brunson, which. You know, it's just like when the ex is out there just crushing life, looking great. That's where we're at with Jalen. We knew Jalen was a special player. We obviously knew Luka was a special player. But he's a hard guy not to root for. And I think I've said this when I've been on the show is I grew up hating the Knicks, and Higgs knows this too. Like, I'm just not a fan of that team. And this team is the most likable team. Like, I really like the players and the dynamic and the way they play, but Jalen is a special player, the toughest guy that just comes through in the biggest moments, and I don't think you'll find a harder worker out there from what I've heard. So it's cool to see. It's good for them. It's good, you know, good for the city in New York. Not that I ever am real excited about, you know, New York fans, but I think it's a cool thing when you see something like that happen. And you hear Higgs talk about it, you know, what it means to him. It's been, you know, 50-some years or whatever it is. So I think it's cool to see. But Jalen's a special player and a special talent.
1: Yeah, I forgot about the Mavericks affiliation for you. Yeah, that's your girlfriends are killing it. You're looking on Instagram. We're like, ah, damn.
19: They look great.
1: They look great. All right, buddy, you're best. You're the best. Glad you're feeling good. We'll see you next Thursday.
19: Yeah, I'll see y'all there.
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7: Jeff Ward. In the NFL, the customer is king. In college football, the coach is king. It's so weird to me. Everything in the NFL is about you, the consumer. Okay, the NFL will give you the most entertaining product in the most user-friendly ways that it can. It lives and breathes to be in the media business. The messaging now is, and from college football coaches, and they get away with it, is it's about us. It's about us winning. It's about us getting in that tournament. The NFL would say, we don't give a flip what you say, coach. All we care about is the betting public, the fantasy public, and the viewing public. That's all that matters, because that's how we make money. This is why I've said the networks have to take control, and they should start by taking control of scheduling. There. This shouldn't even be a topic. Scheduling should be taken away from the college program. They don't have you in mind, which is weird to me.
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8: 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Nobody ever says that except for Dallas.
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0: 20, but it doesn't seem right on the surface. I mean, we've been drafting high school players forever, you know, since the beginning of the draft in 65. And I understand college programs are really good now, but I think sometimes baseball is just so focused, hyper focused on efficiency. And, you know, they've cut the draft so much already. It's only down to 20 rounds. They want to cut it even more. I don't know. I think you look around baseball and there's so many examples of late bloomers or guys who were drafted in later rounds for whatever reason and made it up and made a big impact. And I would just hate to think that we're losing all those great stories, in the name of efficiency and predictability and farming things out to colleges. It's not always the right choice, you know, to go pro if you're in high school. But if you're one of the better guys, it usually is. You get to free agency quicker, make more money that way. You have a better chance to set records and get big counting stats in your career. Certainly a lot of guys like Bryce Harper and, you know, Manny Machado, just so many, Mike Trout. I mean, so many great players, were high school signs. And I don't know about changing all that.
1: Yeah, is it all financial?
0: A lot of it. Yeah, I mean, a lot of it is just streamlining. They talk about, you know, how many players are drafted who end up in the big leagues and the inefficiency in that ratio. So they're pouring all this money into developing players who never make it. I think there's a greater value there in terms of having a robust minor league system to sort of spread the goodwill and gospel of baseball throughout the country. I think the minor leagues are great. Whether or not a big portion of those guys make it or not, that's part of the allure of the minor leagues, is the dream and the clawing your way up, getting through that mental grind of the minors, and just trying to make everything so efficient. I mean, what are we going to do? Have like one G League team or something? Or just be like football and just farm the whole minor leagues out to colleges? I don't know. I mean, but it seems like they want that more than what they have, because they've already whittled down the minors, the last few years.
1: Yeah, the whole thing sounds ridiculous to me. Again, it is just something that's on the table and nothing is in any way done. Tyler Kepner from The Athletic. Man, I truly appreciate you hopping on a Friday. Enjoy your weekend, sir. Talk soon.
0: All right, great. Thanks a lot.
1: Thanks. Tyler Kepner, everybody, from The Athletic. I don't get the...
2: Yeah, me neither.
1: I just don't get it. It's like, what? And the other thing, too, and this is way in the weeds here when it comes to baseball, they're trying to raise the floor for international players from 16 to 18, can't sign until they're 18. It doesn't make any sense.
2: Yeah, and they want to cut the draft from, like Tyler said, that's already been cut to 20. They want to cut it to 12 rounds now. And so is this just to try to help college baseball?
1: I love the College World Series.
2: But you're forcing all these kids who are probably pro-ready anyway to go to college for 2 years?
1: Look at this great rookie class, which we're going to talk about. We didn't. This great rookie class. So many of these guys in this great rookie class, J.J. Weatherholt, Travis Bezzana, right? These guys were college stars, okay? No one is screaming that college baseball is hurting.
2: Right.
1: No one is saying college baseball. Charlie Condon was part of that great class. He hasn't come up yet for the Rockies. He was out of Georgia that first round two years
2: Jack
1: ago.
2: Jack Caglione's now starting to hit.
1: Exactly. Jack Caglione, college baseball star. College baseball is good. We don't need to help it. It is producing great talent. Yeah. And if guys want to come out of the minors, or rather high school, and get their money and go, good for them, right? And if they want to go back to college, get an education. Or they want to work out a deal in between where you go back to school, but you get money. Like, there are ways to work this out. Anyway, I digress. Coming up, a U.S. Open update. Is Wyndham Clark still atop the leaderboard?
2: Yes.
1: Breaking news, maybe. 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
17: Jeff Ward. In the NFL, the customer is king. In college football, the coach is king. It's so weird to me. Everything in the NFL is about you, the consumer. Okay, the NFL will give you the most entertaining product in the most user-friendly ways that it can. It lives and breathes to be in the media business. The messaging now is, and from college football coaches, and they get away with it, is it's about us, it's about us winning, it's about us getting in that tournament. The NFL would say, we don't give a flip what you say, coach. All we care about is the betting public, the fantasy public, and the viewing public. That's all that matters, because that's how we make money. This is why I've said the networks have to take control, and they should start by taking control of scheduling. There, this shouldn't even be a topic. Scheduling should be taken away from the college program. They don't have you in mind, which is weird to me.
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22: Man, them poster racks were awesome, though. 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

0: basically is what he says. Putting words in his mouth and paraphrasing kind of sort of what he says. All right, coming up, two things. There are six quarterback questions and or competitions in the NFL. In other words, we don't know who would play week one as we sit here today. What are those six? And is there a seventh? And how old is Sauce Gardner? That's not a trick question. Or maybe it is. It's the Rich Eisen Show today, not with Rich.
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0: Welcome back as we continue here on a very busy Friday afternoon. More phone calls coming up shortly. Oh, look at this. What do you, came out the other day that yours truly will be in New York in a couple of weeks to. I'm trying to understand what that means when somebody gives you a lifetime achievement award. Yeah, while you're still alive. I had somebody interview me about this yesterday, and you try to be gracious, but you're also going, have you ever seen like a 25-year-old get a lifetime achievement award? Appreciate that very much. It's a nice honor, and I'll tell you more about it. I want to get into something here. I briefly mentioned the Mike Rodak piece, and I'm leaning on everyone to try to explain. So remember, what was it, about 6-7 weeks ago, we had Nick Saban on the program. It was right after the extension came out that made Kalen DeBoer Alabama's first trillionaire. I'm trying to find the exact comment that Saban told us, but he essentially said, here it is. He said, I'm going to read it to you verbatim. He said, obviously other people recognize that he had an opportunity to go to Michigan, and Alabama wanted to keep him. So they had to step up and do it. It was the right thing to do because otherwise we would have lost our roster if he had left. Now, it is worth remembering Nick Saban and Kalen DeBoer have the same agent, Jimmy Sexton. Okay, that did not come as a big surprise to anyone. We interviewed Greg Byrne not long ago, about 3 weeks ago. He essentially said the same thing. So I bring all this to Kalen DeBoer, who did an interview with WVUA this week, and he was asked about the contract extension and the $2 million a year raise. And he said, I think people equate the noise about other job opportunities or whatever it might be with the extension or more years to my contract. I don't think that's the case. I think our success and what we're doing and what we're continuing to grow and how we're continuing to grow is what this is all about. So I'm gonna quit reading the word salad and essentially say that DeBoer is trying to convince us he got that extension based on what he has done on the field. We all know what he's done. He's lost four games in 2024 and four games in 2025. That normally, losing eight games in 2 years at Alabama, doesn't normally equate to a massive contract extension and putting $70 million on the back end. So why is DeBoer trying to sell us on this? And by the way, it's okay. Everyone understands leverage. Everyone's read The Art of the Deal and every other book about doing better for yourself. It's no big deal, Coach DeBoer, that you had another offer and your boss, most would say wisely, decided to lock you down so he didn't have to go out looking for another coach. It's really very easy to understand. So we'll continue conversing about that. I don't think it's a big deal what he said, except that Nick Saban, who is on the Alabama payroll at $500,000 a year, told the truth when he told us in late April that DeBoer got the extension because he had another offer. Let's take some phone calls here. And Mary is up next in Louisiana. Hey, Mary.
1: Hey, Paul. How are you?
0: We are doing well. Thank you.
1: I got cut off yesterday. I didn't get to speak to you. So I wanted to address James. I thought he was ridiculous. And then Chris calls to defend him, which made it a double whammy. And then what really got me was when Chris started insulting Legend, and that was beyond the pale. Did not appreciate that. The next thing was, I agree with Orange Blood on your music theme. When I hear that, I know Paul Feinbaum's coming home, and I run and get my chair, and I watch. So that's important. And then lastly, I think the representatives and senators of SEC states should stand for their constituents and do something about this mess. And that's really about it. So I appreciate you taking my call.
0: Mary, thank you. Thank you very much. And listen, this is not a political show, and I know on local talk shows, especially news talk radio, you get a lot of, you know, urging people, call your senator. We're not going to do that here. I had a couple of comments yesterday that I was really shocked by, especially the co-sponsor of this bill being from Missouri, and being a Missouri fan, I know I've mentioned seeing him at a game I was at, the Alabama game this year. The fact that he is criticizing the Big Ten and the SEC. Cruz, I don't put any, I mean, Cruz is just a con man. We know that. He said yesterday that I love Texas and A&M, but I've got all these other schools I got to worry about. I mean, SMU, Texas Tech. Of course, Texas Tech, considering his biggest benefactor is Texas Tech's chairman of the Board of Trustees. But I just, you know, I just know that common sense, and Tommy Tuberville said the other day, he's against this for a lot of reasons, the fact that senators in SEC states would vote to send this to the Senate floor when you consider how anti-SEC the lead senator on this bill has been. I mean, Maria Cantwell, I don't know her. I don't know anything about her. Okay, your Washington State got aced out of the Big Ten because nobody wants to go to Washington State. Nobody cares about Washington State. But get over it. If you're trying to get the United States Senate to approve a bill that you co-sponsored, attacking the Southeastern Conference, probably not the optimum way to get there. We'll take a short break. Pete Futak talking college football straight ahead.
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0: You know, something where there's a story to tell, and you see the fans, okay, this is something we can work off of. Look at what this guy did at this place, and we're going to try to translate that to here where, you know, again, if you've got a, you're Arkansas, if you got John Calipari as a basketball coach, you're looking to win national championships at something. So maybe it's football. You take a shot at the stars and go for someone, you know, just to, again, make sense like that.
1: Yeah, one last question, Pete, on Alabama. And, you know, we are leaning into Kalen DeBoer's record before he got to Alabama. He's lost 8 games there, and I realize the Indiana game was only 35 points. He got blown out by Georgia. But what do you take away from these first 2 years in trying to come up with a strong opinion in relation to believing in him, considering the school has rewarded him on the back end? If they fired him after this year, they would end up paying him about $70 million.
0: If you take away the Alabama brand name and you call it Missouri or Arkansas, and you said, you know what, Missouri or Arkansas last year played for the SEC championship and got to the college football playoff and got to the final 8 teams in the country, they'd be holding parades and having statues up. At Alabama, it's like a funeral down there. Oh, my God, we're never going to be good again. So at least, to start with, it's there. It just seems like it needs more of a tweak than an absolute overhaul. But if you're going to get the guy who's got the offense, which you remember that was under Michael Penix and that whole group, they didn't have a defense at Washington. They just threw for 400 yards a game and made life impossible for everybody. And if you can get that guy with that offense in the SEC and then say, okay, let's figure out the defensive side with Alabama caliber talent, well, there's your national championship. Like, how do you stop that if you have Washington from a few years ago except for the defense? So there's the hope there. And, again, remember, on the resume, getting to the, you know, quarterfinals of the college football playoff, not that bad. And, okay, they got rocked by Indiana. That's embarrassing. But Indiana did win the national championship. So I'm a little more bullish on him and thinking like, oh, he's the wrong guy for this gig. Now, with that said, I think they should have hired Lane Kiffin a couple years ago, but that's not happening now, obviously.
1: Pete Futek, always great. Pete, many thanks. We'll talk to you soon. Pete Futek joining us, and more of your phone calls. We'll get your reaction to that right after this.
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17: A walk-off homer in the bottom of the 14th inning. 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
15: From opening day.
17: Over to left field. See you later. Mike Trout, how's that to start the season?
15: To the All-Star game.
17: Gone. Oh, my goodness. He crushed it. Giancarlo Stanton and the American League with one swing has tied it up.
18: 457-foot home run. 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
17: Judge back some more. Leaping and he caught it. Out of here. Mookie Betts. No hail, Tani.
15: Until a champion is crowned at the World Series.
17: And the Dodgers have won it. Repeat champions for the first time in baseball in 25 years. The Dodgers are World Series champs.
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20: Are people putting money on, like, the Heat in this futures app that he's invested in? Somehow he's making money on that? Is this all some big, massive ploy by Giannis? It could be. I don't know. According to Windy, the talks have intensified over the last 7 to 10 days. Quote, he has focused on wanting to be a member of the Miami Heat. Wind horse. You've never sounded sexy. Whisper that sweet sexiness into my ears. Wendy's going to be so creeped out.
15: Amber and Ian. 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

0: Back. It's been a busy one so far. We're working our way through the first hour, and Diane is up next in Texas. So hello, Diane.
1: Hi, Paul. I hope you're having a good day.
0: Thank you.
1: I wanted to comment about Cruz and Cantwell and their constituents, because they are supporting their constituents. Their constituents are investment firms, and that's really the focus here. And the Midas touch in all of this is this idea of conference expansion. Whoever controls conference expansion has the Midas touch. So imagine a school like SMU. If a private equity firm came in now and made an investment, what the investment would grow to, because it would be exponential, if SMU were allowed to be in the SEC. And it's that opportunity. With universities, universities are bloated, universities are bureaucratic, and they're slow. And there is a perception of a soulless opportunity to invest in schools who do not right now have massive broadcast rights. And that opportunity is what's driving this. You know, Cantwell is from Washington. You know, Washington was a tech hub 20 years ago. Globally and here domestically, there are so many different places, Charlotte and Austin, even LA, that are tech hubs now. So they're looking for a way to get money big time, and they don't want to leave it for universities. It's a money grab. And I think they are serving their constituents. And I think that if you look past the voter population to where the money is coming from, I think that'll be obvious. Thank you for letting me talk, Paul.
0: Thank you, Diane. Thank you very much. And you nailed it on the private equity groups. And that's really what this is about. The private equity groups are really behind Cruz and his bill. And they thought they could persuade the SEC and others, especially the SEC, to go their way, and it's not happening, and they're fighting back, and they're fighting a losing war, though. Let's check in with Stan next in Texas. Good afternoon.
2: Yeah, thanks, Paul, for taking my call.
0: Thank you.
2: I was listening to Diane, and she made a lot of good points, but I kind of think about it different. You know, the SEC, ESPN, the NCAA, they all developed this plan, which Diane touched on it, to bring the resources to the South. I watched that Senate committee hearing on NIL the other day. And the one thing that just drives me crazy is how could the NCAA just shut down the Pac-12, the Big 12, ACC, and in fact the Big 10. You know, I mean, this is, like she was saying, this is a power grab. And I don't know how I don't think you can reverse this anymore. This reminds me of what comes out of Washington, D.C., and it should have never been like that. I'm so disappointed Texas went to the SEC. I'm not a SEC fan, never have been. As far as I'm concerned, Texas could go independent, and they could be all right now. But I don't see it like that. I mean, I see some of your fans just, I mean, this super conference thing that, what's his name, Stanky from, I may have pronounced his name wrong, but from the SEC conference. I mean, I saw this thing from the inception when they were talking about it, and it said to create a super conference. We don't need a super conference. It goes back to the years of coaching Little League when you talk to the parents about getting the best kid up there. And these players, I mean, we have a problem with these players coming in and shifting all around. But they weren't smart enough to see that coming. And I know, the SEC, some of those schools down there don't have near the resources that a Texas, USC, Oregon, Ohio State, and what are you trying to do? And the worst part about this, Paul, you just, I mean, those athletes from the West Coast having to come.
0: Hey, Stan, listen, I hate to interrupt, but we're out of time, but thank you for your call. A lot to chew on there. We'll be right back.
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12: If we're in agreement that George Pickens is on his best behavior and he's good, he's going to go try to prove it one more time, deliver with Dak. Do I dare say, Cowboys fans, Jerry Jones critics, and we all are, could, should, does this lead to this organization having a distraction-free spring and summer? How long has that been since there wasn't a serious contract holdout? Gosh, for 2 years it was with your quarterback. Go back to Zeke Elliott off to Mexico.
13: Yeah.
12: DeMarcus Lawrence.
13: Jerry's not going to like this.
12: No drama?
13: No storyline.
12: No get your popcorn ready?
13: No articles, no Jerry, segments on
12: Jerry
13: First Take.
12: No paternity suits?
13: What is Jerry going to do this offseason? What story from 1980 is going to leak? Oh, you know what? Got the scandal out of the way. Dak already had
12: the divorce.
13: The engagement.
12: His engagement dissolving. Been a minute. Been a half decade, it feels like to me. If George Pickens is a happy camper and signs for $27.3 million and he's in, had a good draft, Caleb Downs excited to be a Cowboy. I don't know. I don't see a drama story.
11: 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Jeff Ward and Ed Clements.
14: I like those picks. Not bad.
15: Thanks. Thank
14: Fairly
15: you,
14: well
15: Thank
14: played.
15: You, Daddy.
14: Yeah, you're welcome.
15: Thank you.
14: Yeah, don't say that ever again, please. 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
15: call
14: say
15: me
14: that.
15: Daddy.
14: Stop.
15: Jeff,
14: stop it.
15: Call me Daddy Ward. That's a good one for him.
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15: 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Call me Daddy?
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15: Yeah.
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14: Yeah. I like
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14: Arch Manning will be the second best quarterback on the field in every remaining game Texas has.
12: I agree with that.
14: Okay? Yeah, sure. He is 75th in quarterback rating, which is about right. He's been the second best quarterback on the field against Ohio State, UTEP, Florida, and now Kentucky.
12: He played better than Mateer in the OU game. I'll give him that.
14: But correct. It's the elephant in the room. It's an issue.
11: 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Jeff Ward and Ed Clements.
14: Who's ever said word to your mother? Seriously, audience. Who said word to your mother
12: word
14: that
12: Ed
14: repeats at least 50 times a week?
12: It was some rapper. Word to your mother.
14: Word to your mother?
12: Word to your mother.
14: Have you ever used that one down the hall?
12: No.
14: Okay.
12: Have not.
14: Who said it?
12: I don't know. Here, let me.
14: I feel like that's fake, too.
12: No.
14: When in doubt, just word to your mother.
12: Remember, it was before Jeff came back? Remember, Garrett,
14: I probably found it.
12: Word to your mother is an informal expression that emphasizes the truthfulness of a statement. 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
14: In the NFL, the customer is king. In college football, the coach is king. It's so weird to me. Everything in the NFL is about you, the consumer. Okay, the NFL will give you the most entertaining product in the most user-friendly ways that it can. It lives and breathes to be in the media business. The messaging now is, and from college football coaches, and they get away with it, is it's about us. It's about us winning. It's about us getting in that tournament. The NFL would say, we don't give a flip what you say, coach. All we care about is the betting public, the fantasy public, and the viewing public. That's all that matters, because that's how we make money. This is why I've said the networks have to take control, and they should start by taking control of scheduling. There. This shouldn't even be a topic. Scheduling should be taken away from college programs. They don't have you in mind, which is weird to me.
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1: Hey, welcome to our little show. Here's the way it works. I riff on stuff and you respond. Pretty straightforward. The phone numbers, call or text. Use that text. 512-834-1027. I should add, we're going to play some Name That in a few minutes. I really updated Name That. 90s, 2000s-ish. So your chance to play. The phone number, I'd say jump in around 320 or so. 512-834-1027. A lot of you criticize people that play Name That, but you can't talk trash and then sit on the sidelines. You got to get in there. So about 315, 320, jump in, 512-834-1027. You can follow me on Twitter. There's a lot today, for sure. We don't say X around here. If you do, the producer freaks out. I'm at Jeff Ward Show. It's a good idea for you to post your comments. We just prefer that you not suck with those comments. So get to the point, be interesting, be snarky, compelling. Just make the show better with your comments. That's at Jeff Ward Show. Check out the podcast. Subscribe to it. We drop a podcast each afternoon. You can find the Jeff Ward Show podcast wherever you download podcasts. And even though I look a lot like Shrek, we post a segment to YouTube as well. Check it out. Subscribe to it, the Jeff Ward Show on YouTube. Let's see if you agree with this. And maybe you're going to push back, and I'm fine with that. I really am. I don't mind the debate at all. See if you push back and say, come on, Jeff, I think you'd be a little harsh about this. Okay, let's see where you fall. Publicly, college football coaches, maybe now more than ever before, but because of media, so much media, so much social media, we hear it more. But either way, it doesn't matter. They push back on how they are judged. Surely you've noticed this. And it's really not one more than the other, and I find it nauseating. They carry this narrative that we are collectively, college football coaches, we are unfairly judged. This system is not, it's not set up the right way. You're not judging us the right way. It's ridiculous, I think. Yes. Hey, coaches, yes, you are judged. Yes, you should be judged. And you should be judged. Let's be very clear about this. By what you do in the playoffs. Sorry, man. September doesn't really matter that much. It's not irrelevant. It's just ultimately how you are judged is what you do in the playoffs. At Texas and a few other programs, go down the list. There's not that many, but certainly quite a few of them. They have every built-in advantage there is. So you're going to be judged by championships. You rarely, here's what's funny, is you rarely, if ever, if I say to you right now, what do you hear NFL coaches complain about? You're going to have to do some work to figure out what it is they complain about. You don't hear them complain that much because nobody cares. We don't really want to hear it. You don't hear NFL coaches complain about the structure of their game. You never hear NFL coaches with this attitude of, you just don't understand me. You just are being unfair. They wouldn't get away with that one single second. We wouldn't tolerate it. You rarely, if ever, hear NFL coaches complain about how they are judged. If they did, we would absolutely trash them. I can't imagine DeMeco Ryans after the Texans lose on the road to the Patriots when his quarterback has an awful day. I can't imagine him that Monday or Tuesday saying, all you people care about the playoffs. He would never say that. They would never get away with that. Of course, we would say, well, you're damn right, because that's how you're measured. They might complain about some calls every now and then, NFL coaches, but they don't try to dictate the sport. That's not true of college coaches. They run the sport. And then if they don't think they're running the sport, then they complain about not being able to run the sport. And then they complain about how we don't get them and we're unfair to them. Steve Sarkisian, He's out there. I've called it the world tour, and it keeps going on and on and on. So he's good for my business. And I don't, he's gonna get the brunt of this, but he's not saying anything other coaches don't say either. He's saying what coaches like to say. And, you know, here's the reality of the football business, my business, any other. The more viewership, the more money. The more viewership, the more money, the greater the scrutiny. So what? Yeah. The more the game means, the bigger the viewership. Steve Sarkisian and everyone else makes more money because there's greater interest. They make more money because there's greater interest in the playoffs. His sport has greater interest because of the playoffs. He's on the world tour, and he is really pushing this and is committed to this. And I'm happy for the sake of my business he keeps it up. I like the guy publicly. I'm fine, but I like his commitment to this hot take. I like his passion for this particular hot take, even though I think I can't stand the argument. What's the argument? Oh, you people judge too much on the playoffs.
2: But to me, what's happened is the fan bases are all in this mindset of playoff or bust.
3: Right.
2: And I don't think that's very healthy for our game for the amount of spots available. In the NFL, that works. They have 14 teams make the playoffs out of 32.
3: Right.
2: And so the hopes for those teams carry on into week 14, 15, 16. I mean, we watched James Franklin go to the semifinals 2 years ago, and the very next year, five games into the Penn State season, he gets fired. I don't think that's healthy for college football, that we live in a mindset of playoff or bust. But to me.
1: Right. What? Well, yeah. What do you mean? What's healthy? What are you talking about? Seriously, what are you talking about? Look, playoff football, just like playoffs in any sport, makes the sport better, not worse. It's not worse. It's better that way. Who's this game for? Us or the coaches? It makes playoff football more playoffs, cutthroat playoffs, winners and losers playoffs. It makes it more interesting, not less interesting. The games mean more. Look, I know what he's trying to do, and coaches like to do this. It is absurd. Beating UTSA in September doesn't mean anything to us, nor should it. Stop trying to sell that. I really don't know who falls for this stuff. Look, UTSA and most of the programs on your schedule, if you are a blue blood, there's no measurement to those. Sorry. There's no measurement. Doesn't really count. That's not how you're judged. Any coach trying to sell the narrative that expanded playoffs or an unfair measurement is absurd. And it's like this drumbeat gets more and more and more. Where is this coming from? You guys are rich. You have guaranteed contracts. You have contracts NFL coaches would never see. We would never tolerate an NFL coach complaining like this about the playoffs. We would never listen to an NFL coach complain to you about how you judge the playoffs are bust. Of course it's playoffs are bust. What else is there? This is not intramurals. You're uber rich. Your players are uber rich. You're going to be okay. I don't know if we're being asked to apologize in some capacity that it's playoffs or bust for us. I'll take it even further. It should be championship or bust. So the college coaches, it's as simple as this. College coaches live in this ecosystem of the playoffs. Fighting against how you're being judged is really kind of wasted energy, if you ask me. You should be judged, and you will be judged, just like an NFL coach. Because that's the system you now live in. That's why everybody's wealthier. So deal with it, man. What do you mean it's not healthy? Healthy for whom? The NFL exists for the viewers. College football exists for the viewers. Tell me otherwise. Somebody, I dare you, tell me what else is the point to all this. And don't say academics. Don't. So, Ryan Day, Mike Elko, Steve Sarkisian, go down the list of those that are at blue blood programs. The NFL is a system that is built on the same salary cap. They get the same money to spend. There is no built-in advantage in the NFL. I think the judgment of college coaches should be even tougher because they have built-in advantages that don't exist in the NFL. Most of the opponents that Texas plays or A&M plays, they don't have anywhere near the payroll. And the NFL doesn't work like that. So to say that somehow you need to be treated differently than NFL coaches is pretty laughable. Coaches should be treated just like we would treat, I'll use DeMeco Ryans as an example, because they're the only good football team in the state of Texas. And I think they're really good. Or Brian Schottenheimer in Dallas, if you want. So Steve Sarkisian's team, with the talent they have, the veteran players they have, should win the SEC. They should. They should play for the national championship. At the very least, they should be in the Final Four. Is that really that outrageous to say and have that expectation? If you don't do that, it's a major disappointment. If you have a losing record, yeah, you probably should get fired. You're paid well. If you don't make the playoffs, it's pretty much a disaster. Why is that so outlandish? So, if you win 10, 11, 12 games, that's nice. That's okay. You probably should. That is not the standard. And what he's arguing is this whole playoff world we're in now is now become the standard. Yes. Yes. Trophies in playoffs are the standard. What you do in the playoffs is how you are judged. If the Texans, who I think are really good, they're in that window of opportunity. Because unlike college football, the NFL is built on this idea that the system is going to knock you down. In college football, the uber rich stay uber rich. They have all the advantages. But if the Texans win 13 regular season games, they can. Maybe they should. And they go one and done in the playoffs. That is a major disappointment. The coach should be criticized. That's outrageous. That's unfair. It's unhealthy. What's not healthy about that? And I dare say that DeMeco Ryans doesn't have the contract that most college blue blood college coaches have. Stop, man. This narrative is weird to me, and I don't know who falls for this. And I think it's a real waste of time as selling it. He's not a dumb guy, and I'm not necessarily just ripping Steve Sarkisian, but anyone that takes this position that you people are way too hard on us because of the playoffs, that's crazy. We should be hard on you for the playoffs, if people care. It's the way you're judged. End of story. See, those playoffs produce more viewership, which produces more money, which makes these coaches even wealthier. Deal with it. That's how it works. Here's the thing. Coaches, don't tell us how you need to be judged. Don't point your finger at us and tell us how you need to be judged. Do not point your finger and say September and October matters usually. Stop. Stop trying. Try another issue. All right, 512-834-1027 on Twitter. 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
25: Shut up, smoker voice. All right, phone numbers. You want to play Name That? I suggest you jump in. Out of much, just an obscene amount of criticism, we've had to upgrade, update, I guess would be the right way to put it, movies, celebrities, and stuff in the 90s and 2000s. I think it's a little lame, the criticism. It mainly came from Brandon. But so if you want to play Name That for your chance to possibly win thousands in prizes, I'd suggest you jump in now, 512-834-1027. That's 512-834-1027. I'm allowed more than my usual 120 seconds on soccer. Because, well, I mean, absent a full-on Spurs-like meltdown, your United States soccer team with jerseys that I hate are probably well on their way to the quarterfinals. And it's just a system that is set up. If you win your first two, U.S. is up 2-0, at times toying with the Australians. So, okay. But this is, and I've never seen, and it's going to blow up even more after this, particularly if they go and get a third or fourth goal, because that's what you want, right? I mean, you I don't know that people really care that much if you go out and win 1-0, 2-0, but when you start scoring four goals, it starts to relate to Americans. So the blow up, the interest is going to be unlike anything this country's ever seen. And I'm cool with that. But these same things keep coming up. And I think I'm going to do a decent job of addressing this. And this is not nerdy soccer talk. So when everybody, 30 million people start watching these games, which is what's happened already, and this is going to continue, people want to hear this discussion. And that is, I don't get it. Why can't we dominate? Why can't we be among the best four or five in the sport in the world? Why are we 16th or 17th? That's where the U.S. is currently ranked. Now, I think you can make a pretty good case they're much better than that, but people still come away with, why are we squeaking by? We didn't squeak by, but why squeak by Paraguay or Australia? Why not be dominant in the sport? And then people love to say the answer is because our best athletes aren't playing soccer, not growing up necessarily playing soccer. None of that is necessarily true nor accurate. There's a better way to explain this. But here's how the topic plays out. This is a podcast with Ryan Russillo and Taylor Twellman. And he's a former player himself and an analyst now for Apple. He does MLS games. And I think he's really good. I don't say that about many analysts. I don't think he did a very good job of explaining this. Hear him complain, and then I'm going to explain it to you in a more numerical way.
26: Does anything piss you off more than when they say, what if NFL and NBA players played?
27: Oh my God, it drives me nuts.
26: Well, why does it drive you so nuts? Because it's clearly something you think that is incredibly stupid when people say it every time the World Cup comes around.
27: The best player of all time is 5'8", 160. Like, so Chris Paul dedicates his whole life to soccer. I hear this one. Barry Sanders dedicates his whole life. I love the LeBron James claim to fame. Like, what position is LeBron going to play at 6'9", 260? Like, we're almost saying, like, Kylian Mbappe is not an athlete. Has anyone watched him? He can run 100 meters basically at 11 seconds. What are we talking about athletics? It's way more. The best player of all time, Lionel Messi, is 5'8", 160. You look at him, he should be doing your taxes, not playing for Argentina. I'm not saying that there's not a point guard or a wide receiver in the history of the NBA or the NFL that couldn't have been a fantastic soccer player. But if you think that directly just saying that athlete goes to this, then why does Lionel Messi have 921 goals in his career and 818 assists in his career, and he wouldn't play any other sport in the United States of America because he's too small? I find it very ignorant of the American public to just assume Adrian Peterson is wearing 9 for the United States national team, we win the World Cup. It's like, I don't know if that's true. I don't.
25: Okay, that's not... No, that's not the best way to explain this. Let me, and I've talked about this a little bit. First of all, there was a podcast I posted a few weeks ago. I played at a very high level. I've played around the world. I was that first generation of American kids that the rest of the world was interested in as players. One of the reasons we don't dominate in the sport is some of the same reasons that you see European basketball players kind of showing us up in certain ways with skills. Particularly the Europeans train smarter, they train better, they have a better system and a better view of churning out really talented athletes later in life. We play games, they practice, they train. There's that part. But the other part is, and I think a lot of people are going to be watching this team now, and it'll be the buzz of the summer. Everyone's going to want to watch. Everyone's talking about it. I think that's really cool. But people are going to say, well, why don't we dominate? I don't get it. For example, let me give you numbers. So France probably will have the, right now, man for man's the best team in the world. And in France, 90% of their best male athletes, the only thing they're playing is soccer. I didn't say 100% because obviously they've got some great basketball players, but 90% of them. In the Dominican Republic, 99.5% of their best male athletes are trying to be baseball players. In Spain, it's, you know, it's going to be good basketball players too. It's going to be 95% of their male athletes are all going to try to be soccer players. In England, it's going to be 95%. In the United States, 30% of our male athletes are playing football. The best shortstops are point guards. The best wide receivers might be point guards, or the best point guards might be wide receivers, or the best point guards might be left wing in soccer or lacrosse player. So you've got numbers that are spread out amongst a bunch of sports, because the same argument you could say is, why, if we just had our best guys play soccer, we would dominate. Well, yeah. Yes, that's true. But you could say that about baseball. We used to say it. You could say it about football. You could say it about anything. There are a lot more sports that a lot more young men, talented young men, are ending up playing. Athletically, receivers, point guards, and soccer players are the same player, the same athlete. So, yeah, I mean, it is a thing. You can't understand why, you know, we're good now because you've had a group. And the reason why we're good now is not because any more kids are playing soccer in this country. Kids are playing at a high level in this country. You have a group of players now on the field for the U.S., most of whom are playing and have been playing since they were late teens in the best clubs in the world. So they're prepped to be better pros. But numerically, it's the same thing you could argue about the Dominican Republic. They're an outsized proportion of baseball players. Well, why? Because every young man grows up there is going to try to be a professional baseball player. Not every young man is going to try to be a football player, basketball player, or a soccer player here. I mean, they're spread out all over all sorts of places. So it's, and then I think the other part that catches up with professional soccer players here is, I don't think we train them properly. And most people around the world agree. And a lot of that starts with mom and dad at club soccer. It just doesn't work that way in the rest of the world. But it's also a numbers game. It's not that they're less athletes or that basketball players are more athletes. It's just they're spread out in a variety of places. In the rest of the world, they're not spread out. Every kid, every male in England is going to grow up, and if he's any good as an athlete, he's going to try to be a soccer player. It's not true here. So instead of arguing about the quality of the athletes or if LeBron James just played soccer, look out. Well, I could say that about LeBron James playing first base or tight end, but he doesn't. And that's what's different. It's just a numbers thing. I hope that answers it. I mean, if you want to go and convince every kid that grows up playing football in this country to play soccer instead, yeah, eventually we'd get better. Not as quickly as you think because we don't train properly. And there's a different mentality in young American athletes with parents and money and stuff like that. So it's a numbers game. All right, name that. Your time. Your chance to possibly win thousands in prizes. Brandon says we have access to just unbelievable crypto deals, cash. He's hinting, I can't say this out loud, but he's hinting at THC. I mean, there's all kinds of stuff going on. I don't know what to do with this. So you want to play Name That? Jump in now. Music, movies, Name That Person. It's pretty well done, actually. It's a pretty good list. All right, 512-834-1027. That's 512-834-1027.
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1: I don't like that kid. Like her a lot. All right, jump in for Name That. Oddly enough, this particular senator is making this segment of the show, and that he's making a Name That topic, too. That's really shocking. Take a guess who that is. All right, 512-834-1027. If you want to win, possibly, Brandon tells me, a lot of crypto. It's worth so much, he promises. He says he's hiding THC, but I don't know how you're going to win that. And other potential prizes, of course, always popular MAGA hats. 512-834-1027. So this is a tweet. This is coming out today. What do you expect from Rafael? Really? So right now, it went out of a committee last night, the whatever saves college sports bill or whatever that fluff is called, is with your political heroes as we speak. I assume it's not voted in. I don't know how it has the numbers or doesn't have the numbers, whatever. I've been wondering why it's taken so long for people to figure this out. Why would the United States Senator from the state of Texas, who of course always wants to be president, Rafael Cruz, how could he be introducing a bill that is so, that is damaging to the two flagship universities? It's University of Texas and A&M. So it seems counterintuitive that Rafael would be, why would you dare politically spite those two? And that's because politics now is smaller, it's more tribal, and

0: it's just pretty much, you know, you're either, there's no such thing as a Republican Party anymore. But he said this. After this 19-9 committee vote, I think in favor of the college sports bill, what you need to know is all but authored by the head of the Board of Regents, or whatever the title is for Cody Campbell, who basically is the face of Texas Tech football, the face of the university. And he has been pushing this and running ads for this for months and months and months. The big takeaways of this thing, in which everyone tries to talk about the other stuff, like eligibility and agent fees and stuff like that, which are all easy sells. The bigger giant issues are it would restrict any sort of defection to a different league, so the superpowers couldn't leave ever. It would split all of the money up evenly. And so those things right there are, you know, everyone just talk about the other stuff, but that is the deal breaker. And you could understand why. So Rafael Cruz had this to say. I love Texas and Texas A&M. You do know I don't think Rafael's ever been to a public school in his life, right? You do know Rafael is about a $2 million Ivy League education. I'm pretty sure his kids don't go to public schools either. This idea of him loving A&M in Texas is curious at best. But he says, I love Texas and Texas A&M, but they're going to thrive and win national championships. They are? Huh. If we don't act, I'm not sure any other Texas program survives. I look around Texas and imagine a world without TCU, SMU, Baylor, or Texas Tech, or Houston, or Rice. All right, so pretty dramatic, right? I don't know how concerned he is with SMU or Houston or Rice or anybody but Texas Tech, but part of the bill is, selfishly, there's one intent. Don't let Texas Tech get left behind if A&M and Texas run off into a super league, which I think they should. I think the whole thing would be better off, I think, not just because of them, but because these programs all live in a different cul-de-sac. It's not the NFL. They don't want to exist in a salary cap world. So it's impossible to make them even. It's impossible to pretend they're even the same types of schools and same types of football programs. It's just ridiculous. They're wasting and losing money trying to play football, a lot of them, and it's dumb. I don't know why the alumni don't say, give it up, let it go. And so the bill is pretty much pushed and almost authored by this guy, Cody Campbell, the MAGA money guy, to save them from getting left out of a super league. That's it. Ted Cruz is doing this. Feel free to disagree for that reason and almost that reason alone. So that's what this is about. It's not, Ted can say all he wants about A&M and Texas and SMU. We never heard Ted Cruz talk about college football before until just recently. I wonder why that is. I wonder why the Attorney General got involved, and why would that have happened recently too? What do you think? But it's pointless. I think it backfires. I can't imagine a world in which A&M in Texas and Michigan, Ohio State wake up and say, now let me get this straight. We make 85% of the media money, but you want us to split all of it with programs that don't really draw much interest. I can't see them agreeing to that. If they did, okay. But there's other tentacles to this that just are not going to work. I mean, you can't make college football that generic. You can't. Just because they really care at Texas Tech doesn't mean it's the same cul-de-sac as Michigan, Ohio State. If I'm a media company, they're not the same. They're not. So I don't care whatever the number is, but I think it's foolish for anyone to agree to never switch leagues again. I think that would be a giant mistake. And I don't know how you could agree to it. Because truthfully, the best thing that happened to the sport is, one, a lot of schools. There's no reason for Rice to play football. There's none. Doesn't do them any good except waste money. I can't believe the smart alumni, genius alumni, don't say, why are we doing this? What's the point? To just lose money? No one's watching on TV. You're not going to have a TV deal. It matters a lot to Texas Tech, and that's why this whole thing is happening. That's why Rafael Cruz is doing what he's doing. His job is to go there and save them, to make sure that, one, if a Super League happens, they go, or two, the Super League doesn't happen. That's it. And by the way, I think the players are going to would have a sort of a sit out or sit down or their own version of a strike too. Because we've yet to even see anyone address what the agents are going to tell them. It's impossible to wrap your arms around this thing in two or three bullet points. I don't think it's doable. So sorry, Rafael. I don't think we're feeling your public school passion quite so much. All right, jump in there for Name That. There's 9 minutes left of U.S. leading Australia by 2 goals, and it could be 3 or 4. Australia has to throw everybody forward. That can usually end pretty badly. Australia's not all that good. They're pretty clunky, but that U.S. team has now got a path to the quarterfinals, and the buzz is going to be off the charts. All right, 512-834-1027 on Twitter at Jeff Ward Show.
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1: It's about 15 minutes of almost unwatchable soccer, to be honest with you. I don't want to be a buzzkill, but one team, Australia, throws everybody forward, bodies flying everywhere. The U.S. has said 2-0 and on to the quarterfinals, so sit in your box and block every shot you can and basically become a hockey goalie for a while. That's what the game turned into. For the U.S., it's not their best game by any stretch. It's not how they're built. Here's what they do well. My old English coach would scream at me, I can't tell you, use the F-bombs. Get chalk on your boots, son. Adhere to my sleep to this day. This is what the U.S. does well as opposed to many other years. So they have these wing players. Think of wide receivers that are not only really good with the ball, but are really, really fast. And so their dangerous game is when the ball gets out to wide players, they turn and start running at the defense. Think of a vertical passing game for a football team. They go north and south, up and down the sides incredibly well. And they cause problems. They take it all the way into your end and get it across. And the old rule is the more the ball's into the, call it the mixer, the better the results. That's why they get these own goals. In other words, you put it in there and some dude in the other shirt knocks in his own goal. It's because they're creating, they're dangerous attacks. So that's what they do really well. And they're really dangerous when they play like that. And they've been playing like that. And it's smart. It's how they're built. Unlike you go watch an Austin FC game, the ball gets out on the wing and they turn it and pull it back. No, these guys turn and create problems for the defense. And that's how they created goals today. It's how they created goals in their first game. It's a problem anyone's going to have with them. The downside, not that anyone wants to hear it, but the downside to what the U.S. can't do well, and that is their big clunky guy with a man bun, Tim Ream. He's not very good. And it's going to cost them against a really good team. You don't see it. Most people don't see it, don't care, don't want to hear it right now. But he's a potentially a liability against a much better team. And sooner or later, that's going to happen. Question is, can they offset all that stuff with how they play otherwise? Their goal is to try to survive 8 minutes of Australians knocking them to the ground. I mean, so just get away from people and get your win and your Michelob Ultra trophy and go home. Just get away from people. I don't know who gets the Michelob Ultra trophy for this one. Not the sexiest brand of soccer. That's just Australia, though. That's not the U.S. That's just the way Australia is going to muck it up. I'm trying to think of a football equivalent. They're Missouri. If you watch Missouri play football, Australia plays like Missouri. It's going to be slower. It's going to be collisions. It's going to be defend, defend, defend, and hope it all works out. That's what they've tried to do. That's why the game looks uglier than usual. There's my 162 seconds of soccer. So I expect the buzz to be more than ever before. Everybody is going to now pretend that they know a lot about the game. And I think a lot of people do. I'm amazed how I never remember a time when more random people would say as many things about a U.S. soccer team and know as much as people do. I'm impressed by that. I just wish they'd wear a different jersey. I think it might be the ugliest jersey in the tournament. And that's saying a lot. All right, 512-834-1027 on Twitter. I'm at Jeff Ward Show. 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
1: Arch Manning will be the second best quarterback on the field in every remaining game Texas has.
9: I agree with that.
1: Okay? Yeah, sure. He is 75th in quarterback rating, which is about right. Mm-hmm. He's been the second best quarterback on the field against Ohio State, UTEP, Florida, and now Kentucky.
9: He played better than Mateer at the OU game. I'll give him that.
1: But correct. It's the elephant in the room. It's an issue.
8: Afternoons 4 to 6 on 102.7 ESPN. 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
9: Did you know, Jack, that in 2026, there are 110 games in which one team has a rest advantage over the opponent, like days rest? That's 40% of the schedule. And there are nearly 70 games this year when a team has three or more days of rest advantage. You can say that, E, that's ticky-tack. This is the NFL, man. These teams are evenly matched. You're talking about 3 days rest?
17: You ask the players how they feel about these Wednesday games.
9: Oh, yeah, but they don't ask the players.
17: Right.
9: They don't care. And I'll say it this way. So the primary focus of 2026 was quite clear, and that's money, viewership, and creating new TV window. Is this, you know, a conversation in mid-May on game time where that won't play out? I don't know, but it's getting more and more where a couple days is an advantage for teams. Their legs are dead. They don't get fully back. They're not getting full rest. Is this something the NFL is factoring in? Are they thinking about this at all? That they're shifting the competitive balance where, you know, teams have significant rest advantages and disadvantages. But in their quest for the almighty dollar, they're potentially eroding their competitive balance structure.
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1: Hey, welcome aboard, everybody. World Cup fever here at ESPN Austin. We're watching the USA, USA, USA advance. They're right at the edge of the cup. USA leads Australia 2-0, home of the brave. God bless America. It's a big day for American soccer. Describe it in your own words, Jeff.
2: Australia's terrible. They're awful.
1: Oh, boy. I brought you a hot dog.
2: I saw that. There's a giant party out
1: there's
2: front.
1: There's a party outside.
2: It really is a big party, I got to say. There's hot dogs and beer. It's the American way, man.
1: Yeah.
2: So, very patriotic.
1: Yeah, very, very patriotic.
2: I'm going to hold off on that hot dog. How many hot dogs do you think I've had in the last 10 years?
1: I would probably say maybe one, two, three.
2: I'm going to take the under on three for sure.
1: Is
2: I might take
1: right?
2: the under on one.
1: Really?
2: Yeah. Mm. So, there will be more people in this country as soccer fans than ever before. The U.S. has pretty much got a path to the quarterfinals. So,
1: who will we face in the quarterfinals? Do you know?
2: I mean, it gets complicated. But the giant advantage, and some might even say, boy, that bracket for the U.S. looked kind of fixed, but I'm not going to go there.
1: Well, I think it's okay to be fixed because we're hosting.
2: Oh, okay.
1: This team. Yeah,
2: wow.
1: It's okay if we're hosting.
2: I see. I was
1: fix away.
2: Yeah. Man, that's a I don't know how bad Turkey must be to lose to that Australian team. I felt like I was watching some intramural guys. But because if you win your group, and they will have, you know, they have given up, they have a +5 goal differential. So they're going to play the third place team from, I don't know which one. I mean, I don't know which one, but you're going to conceivably draw somebody not very good. I mean, it's set up. I mean, it's important to win your group. It's very important to win your group like this. So they're in a spot unlike American soccer's ever been.
1: Pardon me?
2: They're in a spot unlike American soccer has ever been.
1: The men, of course, the women.
2: Sorry. I was awfully sexist of me. Yes.
1: Yeah, it was awfully sexist. And you're not, I was going to say you're misogynist.
2: Golly.
1: You're a feminazi? Feminist.
2: That's a little dramatic.
1: You're a feminist.
2: So, but 20 minutes of this game was unwatchable. That Australia's clunky. That big old center back needs to try wrestling and rugby. He has zero skills at all. I'm talking about for Australia. The American one is not much better with a man bun. He's a problem. Not in a good way.
1: Not in a good way.
2: I don't want to be a buzzkill, so you just get all giddy about it.
1: Been great, though. America wins.
2: How do you know? You didn't watch a minute of it.
1: I know. I was working. I work.
2: Okay.
1: You know, and the TV in the other room is locked.
2: Fox News. Yeah. You're watching immigration scroll across the screen.
1: I would catch up with the scores.
2: So here's, you can use this at a cocktail party. What the U.S. does better than they've ever done, and one of the better teams in the tournament at doing this thing. So in football, you hear the term perimeter players, right?
1: No. Like wide receivers and
2: stuff? Yeah. I say that.
1: English, yeah.
2: Okay. In the space, out near the sidelines, you want to get the players the ball, right?
1: Sure.
2: Okay. Think of a soccer field sort of the same. The English would used to yell, get chalk on your boots. What that means is you want your wide players to get all the way out there on that touchline. They receive it. They turn the touchline. Sideline,
1: okay.
2: To football terms. They receive it and turn and run at the defenders. And
1: okay.
2: The U.S. has guys that can do that as anyone. They run at people on the wings incredibly well. And they don't slow down, and they don't turn it and pass it back. They go at you and attack you down the wings, and that creates problems. They break down defenses very easily because of – that's without Christian Pulisic, too. And so that's how they scored today, just like they did against Paraguay. Their guy beats somebody down the line – turns the ball back in. The English would say, Yank, put it in the mixer and good stuff happens.
1: Put it in the mixer.
2: What that means is that they keep getting these own goals. You know why the other team keeps scoring for them? Because they keep getting the ball in dangerous positions. They beat you and hook it across. Good things happen when you do that.
1: That's great.
2: Yeah.
1: Great.
2: Does that make sense?
1: Yeah. Makes a lot of sense. Yeah. Sure.
2: That they're really, really good at that.
1: I now can tell the difference between really, really good teams and really, really
2: There's a really bad one wearing yellow today. I don't know what. I don't know how they won their first game.
1: I saw Australia. I mean, Holland, Netherlands, really good.
2: Yeah,
1: Norway, very good.
2: Yes. Yeah. But I tell you what, though. I mean, if you don't have here's something for U.S. fans. If you don't have outside backs that can run like crazy, the U.S. is going to create a lot of problems for you because the analogy I will use for football terms is they can go vertical. They have receivers that can run past your defensive backs. That's what they have. And if you can't match up with them there, you've got real problems. Because there's no replacement for when the other guy's faster than me. With the ball, too.
1: With the ball.
2: And so that's how they're really... I would not want to play the U.S. because of that. Now, if you can match up with them on the wings, then you can beat them in the middle of the field. But that's what they have in there. That's why they are probably a pretty scary team in the matchups.
1: Have a nice flight back to Sydney, Australia team. Have a nice flight. Or for your players who play in the United States or play wherever.
2: They have another game.
1: Oh, they have another game?
2: Yeah.
1: But they're getting, it's kind of like.
2: No, I mean,
3: they can still
2: advance. That Australian team, if they played France, they might lose 6-7-0.
1: Really? So, but they have another game to play before they go home.
2: The United States should have beat them by 5 today.
1: Yeah.
2: They're awful.
3: Well, Australia, if they draw Paraguay, they're probably going to make the knockouts.
2: Yeah. Yeah. Really, they're going to get knocked out. They're going to get absolutely smoked.
1: More than one team in a pod can advance.
3: Up to three.
2: Yeah. Up to three.
1: Up to three? Yeah,
2: up to three.
1: Points, I guess. It's all little points.
2: Yep. So, the U.S. is in prime position. They can empty the bench and should for their next game and rest anybody and everybody you can. The yellow cards they were getting late in the game are stupid. That's pretty risky because you accumulate enough of those. They're like severe fouls.
1: Technical foul type stuff.
2: Yeah, you accumulate enough of them, you'll have to sit out. So I would have subbed guys off faster if I were Pochettino just because you're running a risk keeping those guys on the floor.
1: Pochettino? Who?
2: That's the coach's name.
1: Pochettino?
2: Yes.
3: Did you see what he was wearing?
2: Yeah.
3: What his name is?
1: Poncho shirt.
2: Oh. Hey, I do commercials for Poncho shirts.
3: Pochettino was wearing Poncho shirts.
2: Okay.
1: Well, I'll be a son of a gun.
2: I do commercials for Poncho shirts. There. Thank you. I'm surprised I didn't get a memo about that. Well, that's cool. It is kind of a cool shirt, that blue one. So, there you go. That's about all the soccer talk you need, I guess.
1: I guess so. And they'll play again a couple of days, 3 days.
2: I don't know. It's spread out pretty far.
1: Got to alert the team.
3: Probably next
1: there.
3: Friday.
1: Have another party.
2: Yeah. Man, that's a big crowd out front.
1: Big crowd.
2: So, it's cool. I mean, they're good. They can do some good things. They can also do some risky things. But, man, Australia turned soccer into an unwatchable sport.
1: Let's get you up to date on the U.S. Open Golf Tournament from Shinnecock Hills. Wyndham Clark, the guy who led yesterday, had another good round today. He's at 7 under par. He's got a 4-shot lead over a number of players, including Matt Fitzpatrick, Xander Schauffele, Sam Stevens, Sam Burns, Rory McIlroy, Max Grierson, Colin Morikawa is at -2. Scotty Scheffler languishing again today. He's currently -1 for the day. +1, he's made his way back. He's tied for 24th, so he is 8 shots out of the lead. He can make that up on Saturday and Sunday. He's got the back 9 to play. Jordan Spieth had a nice day. He's going to make the cut. Pearson Cootie, the former Longhorn, is going to make the cut. I'm sorry to say, Jeff, you are a loser in golf on a number of fronts.
2: Dang.
1: Your man, John Rahm from España, will not make the cut. He's at 6
2: he's
1: over par.
2: He's going to break something.
1: He's going to fight someone. He's mad as hell, and he's not taking anymore. He will not make the cut. I'm in the lead so far with my team of the leader, Wyndham Clark, Ludvig Åberg, and Tommy Fleetwood. Trey, team of Scotty Scheffler. He's good with Scotty. And he's got Jack Schoenberg, who did not make the cut. He disliked the name. Also, your side bet that no player would be under par is in danger. But let me say this. The weather forecast for Shinnecock Hills is really bad the next 2 days. So it could really, could be around even par. You're still in that thing, but tomorrow will tell the tale of the tape on that one. So that's your leaderboard. Plays continues underway, but there won't be any big moves in the leaderboard for the rest of the day at Shinnecock Hills.
2: I'm trying to figure out if there's Mexico and the U.S. would not be on a collision course.
1: Yeah, they, you know, that was a rumor playing on the 4th of July and stuff. No, it was England playing 4th of July.
2: Yeah. The Mexico-South Korea game was almost as, well, that whole thing was tough to watch. This one was, the U.S.-Australia game was tough to watch for the last 25 minutes or so. But it was pretty, pretty ugly, too. Their style of play is different, though. They're not as free-flowing as the American team.
1: Well, the Mexico had a big victory.
2: I'm just saying it was a hard-to-watch game.
1: The guys down the hall, our Hispanic stations, had a big party.
2: Yeah, I know.
1: Nobody got it. No ice involved.
2: Very few shots on goal. The goal they got was a horrible keeper mistake. Otherwise, it's 0-0, and it felt like it.
1: Mm-hmm.
2: Not very attractive style.
1: Okay, you like the upbeat style. You like the fast-paced style.
2: I like at least try to score.
1: Run and score. That's been your gripe against the
2: Well, the U.S. is best when they press. They create opportunities for themselves. I mean, they do it really well. Mexico is the term soccer people would tell you. They're organized, certainly defensively, and they're going to play for low-scoring games, and that's a style of play. But I think it's smart use of the Americans' talent, and it's smart marketing to play the pressing style they play because it's just more fun for people to watch. It's just Australia just really kind of sucks.
1: It's like it's really bad. I'd rather see, and I know we may differ sometimes, I'd rather see a 21-17 game, 28-21 game rather than a 3-0 game.
2: Well, yeah. You know? I mean, soccer purists would want the same, but the best game for the U.S. soccer team is exactly what they try to do for 90% of it, and that is get the ball up and down the field. You get it, they're going to chase you down. Mexico is going to drop everybody back and defend and then go from there. It's just very different styles of play.
1: Mm-hmm.
2: And you can see that throughout. You can watch that without, throughout the tournament.
1: Well,
2: you can see how they defend.
1: Seattle Stadium looked really good today, didn't it?
2: With grass down, too.
1: It looks beautiful.
2: Yes, it's great. When the sun shines, for anyone that's been there, when the sun shines there, that downtown and that view is unbelievable.
1: Yeah, nobody's wearing parkas or rain jackets or freezing their tails off there
2: today. The referee, I haven't seen this before. There was a stop. Stop is late in the game because the referee is cramping up.
1: Really?
2: Yeah, they had him on the ground. Bringing him out pickle juice.
1: Pickle juice?
2: Yeah. They're bringing it out to him. He's lying on the ground. Like it's like he's playing in Austin or something. Like, dude, it's 75 degrees, man.
1: I'm tired.
2: Yep, so he's cramping up.
1: You know, the players got to run. They got how many officials are on the field at one time? Six?
2: Wow. Really? Where are they?
1: 1, 2, 3, 4, 5, 6. It's a big-ass field.
2: Where do you get six officials?
1: I made it up. I don't know.
2: There's three? Yeah.
1: Wow.
2: One on one side. They run a lot.
1: Yeah. Oh, God.
2: They run a lot.
1: No wonder they're cramped up. Yeah.
2: One on each side.
1: Okay.
2: We used to call them linesmen, but you don't say that anymore.
1: Then
2: now you say
1: assistant
2: referee, then there's a center ref.
1: Okay, center ref. He's a guy
2: then
1: with
2: there's a fourth official that sits there and breaks up fights.
1: Can they all give red cards and green cards and yellow cards?
2: Green cards.
1: Yeah.
2: Huh.
1: Go.
2: I see.
1: Here. You,
2: visa.
1: You ran well.
2: A visa for you.
1: Here's your visa.
2: The Trump administration says you're white, you get a visa. You get to stay.
1: You are not from a designated horse blank country. You get to stay.
2: No, there's three. And that's it.
1: Well, I'm learning more about soccer all
2: Six?
1: The time.
2: Six? Wouldn't you notice them?
1: Well, if they are intrusive in the game, no, you wouldn't.
2: Where do you think they're hiding?
1: I thought they'd be on the side at the goal, both goals, and two in the middle.
2: Well, that would be lazy.
1: Well, I want a fair game. I don't want any. I want a fair game.
2: It is fair. They have the best instant replay you could imagine. They get instant replay within seconds. It's totally fair. See, this is what I think a lot of people have a hard time grasping is, you do know that people involved in soccer appreciate the running part of it.
1: Yeah.
2: So they don't really like to stand around, including the officials. Mm-hmm. It's sort of part of the culture. It's about running 7, 8, 10 miles. Mm. So they really don't like lazy people. So they don't want some dude hanging around the goal waiting for a shot on goal like it's a linesman in tennis.
1: It's not like in the SEC when you got like a 64-year-old guy.
2: Yeah, yeah. You're not.
1: Can't keep up with.
2: I promise you on this. Everyone, including officials on the soccer field, no one's fat.
1: Oh, they're all lean. Okay. They look like former players.
2: It's not happening. Okay, so yes, you're right. It's not like the SEC where the umpire weighs 320.
1: Yeah.
2: And covers about 6 yards.
1: And can't get out of the way of a pass.
2: Can't get out of the way.
1: He can't get out of the way.
2: No.
1: All right, we get
2: to the technology they're using is pretty fantastic. I don't know why.
1: They've got the central command, I know that.
2: They do, but they have technology in the ball. And so I don't understand why the NFL doesn't do that.
1: Well, that's enough.
2: For first downs and stuff, right?
3: I think they started it last year.
2: In the ball, though?
3: I'm pretty sure.
2: They said they were going to test it during preseason, but this soccer technology in the ball is amazing.
1: Yeah.
2: They know offsides and can draw that line within seconds.
1: Mm-hmm.
2: I don't know why you can't do the same thing with first downs in the NFL. Why do we still have old dudes running a chain out there?
1: First down.
3: It's like a Topgolf uses the GPS balls too.
2: Yeah, I mean obviously you can still kick and head a soccer ball, so it's not going to throw the ball off. Why doesn't the NFL have that? So you know exactly. We don't need chain guys anymore, do we? I grew up doing it. That's what I did growing up too.
1: Yeah,
2: but
1: no, you don't need chain gangs.
2: I mean, you should know a first down instantly by the ball and the line and just go first down and keep going.
1: But are they going to have that technology in Troy, Alabama, or East Carolina, or West Texas State, Texas A&M? They don't have that tech. You got to have that chain gang. Hey, Leroy.
2: Get out here, Leroy.
1: What? Me? Okay.
2: When I, all the times I was doing it, my dad would do high school games and stuff. I've thought about this. Do you realize how much yardage is gained and lost and how unorganized that is? First, spotting the ball. If somebody ever did a study on how far the ball's moved in a game, it's probably a few yards.
1: Mm-hmm.
2: And think about the chain gang.
1: They can't get it precise.
2: Exactly.
1: They can't get it precise.
2: I'm lost. Why we can look at, like, the soccer ball is going to tell you exactly where the line is.
1: Here you go. I'll present this hot dog.
2: What is that?
1: I had 3 bites. You can have the rest.
2: You want me to eat?
1: I'm offering you some nourishment.
2: You've eaten 3/4 of a hot dog. Yeah. You just handed it to me. Like, I would like to eat that now.
1: I thought you might enjoy it. This is kind of like our bonus today. We get hot dogs back there. There's beer in the front room. There are chips. Available. Kyle, part of the
2: action. Hey, Kyle, do you want a partially eaten hot dog by Ed? Maybe throw it at Kyle. You threw it at me. You threw a hot dog at me.
1: I didn't throw what I just offered.
2: That's gross.
1: I didn't bring any crackers today, so I thought I'd give you a hot dog.
2: I thought you were on medicine.
1: I am on medicine. God,
2: I thought you were supposed to be throwing up right now or something.
1: Maybe have to go home.
2: You're gonna fall
1: asleep. But it's just 2 bites of a hot dog.
2: That's gross.
1: You know what I mean?
2: Get rid of that, please.
1: I'll take a break and get rid of it on your source for sports since 1990.
2: I haven't seen that sign anywhere. Is there a sign
1: you
2: that
1: don't
2: says
1: read
2: that?
1: You don't read your emails.
2: I know.
1: One of the stations down the hall is gone. You didn't even read that this week.
2: No.
1: They sold the station down the hall.
2: Really? To who?
1: I don't know who they sold it to. Right, Kyle?
2: Garage sale?
3: They sold the naming rights.
1: The naming rights, okay. Yeah.
2: All right. So, Ed, can you go down there and spin some records or something? Play all the greatest hits?
1: I could create my own. There's going to be an empty control room. I'm lobbying we move the control room because, quite frankly, we need a bigger area.
3: Just moved in here.
1: We have this theme in here with this poker table that is not functional. There's big controversy about some chair issues in this room. Chairs in the dumpsters.
2: All right, these are good soccer tweets.
1: Can you hold those tweets?
2: These
1: Jeff.
2: Are good. These
1: We've
2: are,
1: got to take a
2: people
1: break.
2: Are,
1: back
2: people
1: with
2: are
1: Jeff's
2: thinking.
1: Little cool soccer tweets from all his soccer buddies.
2: Not only these
1: Next,
2: are
1: 1027
2: nerdy friends.
1: ESPN.
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1: All right, back on the show. It is a Friday afternoon. It's a wine Friday, and I see by the bag over there, Jeff brought some wine.
2: And, yeah, I'm unlike you. I don't just run down to Chevron.
1: Well, you know what, Jeff? I work. and I exercise, and I do things other than print paper and kill trees like you do every night.
2: I do that. I am guilty of that, man. So I mean, at some point, some environmental group is going to come after me.
1: Oh, it's unfathomable.
2: You're going to rat me out to the city.
1: Your paper bill has to be off the charts.
2: Yeah, I have the printer from hell.
1: Oh, my Lord in heaven. Okay, let's go to your tweets
2: from your soccer buddies. This is making the rounds right now.
1: Okay.
2: It's pretty well done. I don't know who gets credit for this. Somebody decided to put together a graphic comparing college football blue bloods to the soccer equivalent of the country.
1: Oh, that's fun.
2: Yeah. And it's pretty well done. And there's, I won't bore you with some of the history of some of these countries.
1: Mm-hmm.
2: First up is Alabama is Italy.
1: Italy didn't make it this year.
2: Right. The storyline there is legendary country, soccer, great soccer country that is now, because of economic reasons, not making it. I think it's a little dramatic for Alabama yet.
1: Mm-hmm.
2: Alabama has not fallen off as far as Italy. Italy is just, it's national mourning. I mean, well,
1: they made
2: just
1: the playoffs
2: fell apart.
1: Last year. They won
2: the United
1: national
2: States
1: title.
2: Is a better soccer country than Italy.
3: A lot of people, so you see, I'm going to spoil one, but USC and Brazil, a lot of people are saying to switch Italy and Brazil.
2: Yeah. So that there's that one, which is funny both ways. Belgium and Auburn. I know that Auburn was ever as good as Belgium, but okay. Tennessee and Mexico.
1: Huh.
2: Yeah, kind of always like always good, but never that good.
1: Right.
2: Like Mexico is always hovered.
1: They tease their fans, tease people.
2: Incredibly passionate. As passionate as any people on the planet. Yeah, I spent some time playing in Monterey and learned the style a lot better there.
1: What's the style of playing Monterey?
2: Well, no, I'm just saying I spent a lot of time there. In fact, they moved me back. It's like the first time in my life as a player. The next thing I know, in Mexico, they're saying you're a stopper.
1: Huh.
2: I don't do that. Well, you do here, kid.
1: Green sauce, red sauce, tequilas down there.
2: I knew you'd digress. Okay, Tennessee and Mexico, I kind of get that.
1: Okay.
2: Georgia is Argentina.
1: Always good, always strong, national titles.
2: And tough and gritty. Argentina is tough and gritty always. And they buy into Messi. They play with 10 men, basically, so their guy can stay and do what he wants. The Longhorns, what is their world soccer comp?
1: You know, I wouldn't know because I don't know much about world soccer. I may say England, maybe?
2: It's England.
1: Is it England?
2: And that is so spot on. So spot on.
1: I knew soccer. I know soccer.
14: Because.
1: Always thinking they're the greatest.
2: Yes.
1: That's it.
2: We invented the sport. We own the sport. We're going to be champions. Ah, damn it. We're not going to be champions. We're not going to be champions. We're going to spend our way to a world title. Oh, we're not going to do it again.
1: We had Coach Roll. We had Mac.
2: Something is going to go wrong for the English. It's such a good comparison. Super talented.
1: Yeah.
2: Always up there.
1: Passionate
2: but never
1: fans.
2: Getting over that hump. Yeah. And it drives them crazy.
1: The day after the World Cup, if they get beat, we're going to be back. We're going to be back.
2: I mean, when England, who played incredibly well in the second half, I mean, they just showed you how good they can be in their first game. But when Harry Kane had a penalty kick stopped in the first half, I thought, all the English are already freaking out.
1: Mm-hmm.
2: That's it. We suck. So that's a good one. France and LSU, I think you're being a little kind to LSU there.
1: Well, the fleur-de-lis.
2: Pardon me?
1: LSU. Louisiana, France, the connections between those two countries.
3: And LSU has three national championships in the past 15 years.
1: We.
2: I feel like France is going to win it this year. I don't know that LSU is going to win it this year, but okay. Japan and Iowa, I'm not quite sure what
1: Japan
2: to do.
1: Japan and Iowa?
2: I'm not sure what. I mean,
1: Japan and Iowa?
3: The structure and the military style.
2: Good
1: people. They'll clean the stands too up in Iowa.
2: Yeah, I think Japan's a little better, but okay. Brazil, USC. There's a country that is just, there's not enough Prozac available on the planet to satisfy them if they flame out again in the World Cup, and I think they just might. Germany and Ohio State.
1: Tough, gritty. The runaway people.
2: Yeah, the Germans, well, have historically owned the sport. They are precise, freakishly fit.
14: Strict?
2: Where are you getting this? You've done World War II analogies
14: thinking of the Nazis. That's what I'm thinking.
2: You do know the wall's not there, right?
14: What?
2: Yeah, sorry.
14: Wall's gone?
2: Yeah, that's what they tell me.
14: That's great.
2: All right. Netherlands, Ole Miss.
14: The Netherlands and Ole Miss.
2: All right. Netherlands are good.
14: I want to see the
2: Portugal
14: team.
2: And Oregon, that's a good one.
14: I want to see the kind of pretenders. Netherlands go to Oxford, Mississippi. That's what I'd like to see. Hey, welcome, you Dutch people. Well, you got some dykes over there.
2: Then we got Michigan and Spain.
14: Michigan and Spain. Okay. What's the correlation there? Explain that to me.
2: Both are really good and should be. I mean, the Spanish have been one of the three best soccer-playing countries the last 20 years. I don't know about Michigan doing that.
14: Pardon me. Look at the TV screen. What do you notice about the TV screen? There are two cops on the T-box.
2: Yeah.
14: What the hell? Is there an assassination attempt for Ludwig Goldberg or something? So, what's going on?
2: All right.
3: So comp is historic powerhouse that had a long dry spell but has finally climbed their way back.
14: Okay.
2: Spain didn't have that long of a dry spell, but okay. I kind of run out of material here. But then let's get to the one that everybody wants to talk about.
14: Okay? I'm at the edge of my seat.
2: I know you are.
14: Yeah.
2: United States, what is their football comp?
14: The United States soccer team and their football comp is... It can't be Oklahoma. Is it Oklahoma?
2: I would have gone more... Texas Tech-ish. But they didn't.
14: What about A&M? Yep.
2: They went A&M.
14: Yeah.
2: I don't know about that. The A&M...
14: We've never won the World Cup, though.
2: No.
14: Not even. Aggies haven't won national championships since Hitler invaded Poland in 1939.
2: Yeah. But I don't see that one. I don't know if that was for dramatic purposes or not. So, this is not a hot take Tuesday, is it?
14: It's a Friday.
2: I should probably have my wine before I say what I'm about to say, but I'm going to do it anyway. So, the standard for A&M is what?
3: Championship.
2: Texas.
14: Beat Texas.
2: A&M is not the standard for Texas, but I don't think the American soccer is as close as A&M is close.
14: A&M has been close a long time, and I agree with you.
3: I had this conversation with my friends. The way I see it is kind of like A&M, they beat the teams they should beat.
2: Okay.
3: But they can't beat the teams that are equal or better.
2: Okay.
14: Okay.
2: All right, well done. All right.
14: The U.S.
3: national team is more like Baylor, in my opinion. They've always just kind of been like in and out.
2: Yeah.
3: And then now they just beat Abilene Christian. Like
2: Yeah.
3: Yeah. So that's the way I saw
2: A little underachieving. I don't know that A&M is the best comp there, but I like your analysis on that. Where's the big stuff? I think that's where a lot of soccer fans are now.

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1: ...of the American public to just assume Adrian Peterson is wearing 9 for the United States national team, we win the World Cup. It's like, I don't know if that's true. I don't.
2: Well, he'd certainly hurt someone.
3: Yeah.
2: You know, I mean, that's not, I use the Dominican Republic as the example. Okay? The Dominican Republic has an outsized representation in Major League Baseball because 99% of the young men growing up in the Dominican Republic, if they're athletic, want to play baseball.
3: Yeah. On the
2: street. Older athletes go to baseball. In France, 85% of their young male athletes go to soccer. In England, it's 95%. In Spain, it's 99%. In the United States, it's 20% there, 20% here, 20%. I mean, they're split up amongst a bunch of different sports here. The best shortstops are point guards, we could say.
3: Okay.
2: You see what I'm saying is that in most other places, you're taking the entire male population. That's your soccer players. Here, it could be basketball, football, soccer, lacrosse. Like a friend of mine, a very famous high school coach, said, all my best receivers are playing lacrosse. It's true. So we are not as singularly concentrated. Like Odell Beckham, who was a great young soccer player, had he stuck with it, would he have been a great soccer player?
3: Probably, yeah.
2: Yeah.
3: Yeah.
2: And Odell Beckham would probably be a great point guard, too. He'd probably be a great second baseman. I mean, so it's just... That's why someone like Spain or France, one, they have better training. They train their players better than we do here at all levels of sports. But it's every young guy is either playing soccer and some might play basketball. That's it. So the pool to choose from is like the Dominican Republic.
3: With baseball, yeah.
2: With baseball.
3: Yeah.
2: I mean, same kind of thing. So I think that's a better explanation than arguing whether LeBron James could probably be a good tight end. He'd probably be a great goalie.
3: Big, strong.
2: Yeah. But, yeah. I mean, the reason why we are not among the best 3 or 4 in the world at the sport is because we play 6 different sports.
3: And because you say we don't train as well as we should.
2: We don't.
3: It goes like what they're doing in Europe basketball.
2: Yeah, exactly. And I think that's true. They're in youth sports, the rest of the world does it better than we do.
3: Isn't that
2: something? They're much more serious. And I think it's true of sports physiology, too. We're far ahead of us in terms of the science of how to train and stuff like that. Catching up.
3: We need to take a break after this break more on the soccer edition here at 102.7.
2: No, that's it.
3: That was really good. Get some wine in there. You're going to be on a roll till 6 o'clock. I was going to sit here and watch golf.
2: I know there's a bunch of fans now going to materialize.
3: Oh my God! Don't you know it?
2: Oh God! Everyone.
3: Yeah, well, out in our lobby today, you had 75. We're here for the soccer game. Who's playing? We got hot dogs and beer though.
2: But I know what comes up a lot is people look up and go, "Well, we should be the best." But the only reason why we're not the best is because all of our guys are playing something else. And so I don't. Taylor Twelman did not do a good job explaining why we don't dominate the sport.
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2: Arch Manning will be the second best quarterback on the field in every remaining game Texas has.
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2: Okay? 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Mm-hmm. He's been the second best quarterback on the field against Ohio State, UTEP, Florida, and now Kentucky.
3: He played better than Mateer in the OU game. I'll give him that.
2: But correct. It's the elephant in the room. It's an issue.
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0: USA defeats Australia in World Cup Soccer 2-0. Earlier today, USA's Jeff believes, and Kyle, there are soccer experts, believe they're on a great tread to go to the next round where they can hopefully advance.
11: Well, they are going to the next round.
0: They're going to the next round,
11: yeah,
0: okay?
11: That's done.
0: And then hopefully get on to the next round on the
11: if
0: next round.
11: If they don't, then it's a major disappointment.
12: So the BBC has a live bracket based off of the standing and stuff right now. Right now, it pretty much looks like they can make it to the Final Four, and the only team that they'll see that's decent in their path is Uruguay.
0: Wow. Who would they face? Do they have the opponents there, you think? Or there's...
12: So it says so right
11: the
12: now
11: the knockout
12: Bosnia.
11: Round, their first game in the knockout round would be whom?
12: Bosnia. And then they would either play New Zealand or the Czech Republic in the next round. And then after that, it's going to be Congo, Ghana, Austria, and Uruguay. And then that'll bring us to the Final Four.
0: Congo, Ghana, Austria, and Uruguay.
11: Not a whole lot in common.
0: Not a whole lot in common.
11: I'm just going to point that out. Well, the poor Congo is the first time they've ever won a game in a World Cup. Maybe the first time they've ever even gotten in a World Cup.
12: It's the first goal, I
11: think. Now, Ghana is, if the U.S. and Ghana play tomorrow, that's a game.
12: A 2010
0: game
12: speed, was,
0: right?
11: That is
12: insane.
11: That's a game. That's, the people here won't absorb this, but they would give the U.S. fits. They can run with them, and they are probably tougher defensively, to be honest. Don't laugh off Ghana. That sounds simple. The U.S. and Uruguay would be interesting. Complete opposite styles of play.
0: You're a big fan of Uruguay, the country, and the soccer team. Yeah,
11: I don't know if I'm a fan of the soccer team, but...
0: You're a fan of the country.
11: Yeah, very much so.
0: You've studied Uruguay.
11: I have. Maybe we should. They don't have near the problems we do.
0: Yeah.
11: And they do most stuff. All the sinful things.
0: Would they accommodate your lifestyle with beautiful women and good wine?
11: I mean, I'm not into...
0: You're not into wine or women anymore?
11: No, I shouldn't be. I fail miserably in both, so... I mean, I'm not into... I don't smoke a lot of weed, but they've legalized long before anyone else did, and they don't have any problems.
0: Okay.
11: They're not stabbing each other and shooting each other with machine guns like we do. They seem to have it going on.
0: We're shooting each other with machine guns?
11: Yeah.
0: Who's doing that?
11: What do you mean? Who's a lot of people are doing that. They don't. When was the last mass shooting you had in Uruguay?
0: I have no idea. I don't keep up with the Uruguay Daily News.
11: I do. They haven't had any.
0: Mm, okay.
11: Yeah, they're happy. They're content. There's not any issues. They got it going on.
0: Okay. All right.
11: I'm not moving there. I'm just saying that it would be an interesting soccer game. It's at some point the rest of the world's going to say, hey, wait a second. This looks a little rigged. Mm-hmm. Someone's going to point that out.
0: But I think I think as long as the United States wins, and we got like a group of fellow employees here.
11: I know. I saw
0: them.
11: They are all
0: happy, happy, and
11: they
0: fun.
11: Were. They were in the red, white, and blue.
0: Chanting USA, USA. Right. Yeah.
11: Yeah. This photograph tweets, that jersey the U.S. wears isn't my cup of tea. Nike usually makes really nice, minimalistic design jerseys, but it's definitely different.
0: It's very busy, isn't it?
11: I can't stand it. I love the blue tops they have, but they don't wear them. I can't stand that shirt.
0: It's really busy.
11: They say Nike says they did this with the players.
0: Hmm.
11: But I don't know. I think it's awful. I mean, it's just, I don't know. Like maybe people like it. Grumpy Dewey tweets, after the USA victory today, which host country has been the most impressive and why? He lists USA, Canada, Mexico. It's hard to diss Canada. They just scored 6 goals. Granted, against 9 players, but... yeah, probably. I mean, per competition, yeah, probably the USA, Canada, Mexico is, they're masters at grinding out wins. Mm. You can look up and it's all going to be 1-0. I mean, they're not going to give up a goal. So it's just a different style of play, but I would agree. I mean, US and Canada, I mean, look, we have a lot of pro soccer players. I have no idea where the Canadians are playing. Except for a few guys. They have a few in the MLS, and they have a couple playing in Europe, but we have the advantage there.
0: Mm.
11: But they're good. They are. Had a guy snap his leg in half yesterday. It was ugly.
0: Broken leg?
11: Yeah.
0: What happened to him?
11: Some Qatari late in the game just decided, I think I'm going to chop this dude in half, and
0: really?
11: He did.
0: Ugh.
11: And the guy lifts his leg up, and it's
0: sideways,
11: yeah.
0: How was that? Was it a goalie for somebody who got his face kicked in?
11: Happens a lot.
0: How's he doing, I wonder, today?
11: They don't really do. They pretend to have concussion protocol. It's kind of like the NFL. Mm-hmm. They don't really follow it.
0: Speaking of the NFL, I want to get your take on this. The Tennessee Titans have agreed to a 3-year contract extension with defensive lineman Jeffrey Simmons. The deal is worth $105.8 million with $100 million guarantee. Jeffrey Simmons is a pillar for our franchise and embodies what it means to be a Titan. He's the premier defensive tackle in the National Football League, and you'll win with a player like Jeffrey, said the general manager. Will you? That's a lot of money. I applaud them for spending on
11: guaranteed for a defensive tackle.
0: Yeah.
11: Oof.
0: That's a good day for him. He had a career high 11 sacks last season.
11: I think a lot more of the Titans than you do.
0: Well, I'm thinking better because I think Cam Ward is going to be better as the offense.
11: I'm not thinking anything about offense.
0: You're thinking defense?
11: Yeah.
0: Okay.
11: Yeah.
0: Besides, Jeffrey, I'm not sure I can name 3 more members of the
11: team. Most people can't. But they're being built the right way. And that is, why don't you just play great defense and figure out the rest?
0: Don't screw it up on offense.
11: Yeah, they're on their way. I mean, last time we checked, the Rams had their hands full with them. So, give me an over-under on the Titans and wins.
0: I'd say probably 6-7.
11: No, I'm over all
0: Are
11: day.
0: You over?
11: I'm over.
0: Okay.
11: I'm over. And they got a defensive coach.
0: They do, but they're an interesting division with Houston and with Jacksonville.
11: I know. There are three.
0: Indianapolis, yeah.
11: There are three, you think, Indianapolis, but there are 3, I think, really good teams in that division.
0: Name them, please.
11: Well, you just did.
0: You're saying Indianapolis is a good team? You didn't like Indianapolis.
11: No, I didn't say really good. I said you do.
0: I think they're okay. They're
11: I
0: not
11: think Jacksonville.
0: Win. Jacksonville's really good.
11: Really good. The Texans
0: are really good.
11: Should be in the AFC championship game if their quarterback doesn't vomit. They're really good. I think the Titans are really good. I said
0: well, that's a stretch to me, my friend.
11: I know. It feels a little bit like a stretch.
0: It feels a little icky.
11: Yeah, that's a little over my skis.
0: A little jackassery, a little hot take Tuesday.
11: Well, I like them. I do. I just play great defense, and everything else kind of works. Mm-hmm. And they're on their way. I'm not saying it's great defense yet, but they're on their way to building it that way. That's all I'm saying. And I know the only thing people care about is their tiny little quarterback. Well, you know what? When you play great defense, just keep it between the lines, and you'll get a bunch of wins.
0: Indianapolis, so, I'm off Indianapolis. Daniel Jones got hurt last year. They were doing really, really well till he got hurt.
11: No, they weren't.
0: Pardon me?
11: Well, they were, but not really. It was fake.
0: It was fake. 7 wins, yeah. 8 wins,
11: yeah,
0: fake.
11: Yeah, the ones they had, they was fake. That was fake.
0: Thank you, Donald Trump. Had a fake win. It was a fake win.
11: That's right. It's fake. All fake.
0: Yeah, wins against Giants. They were
11: MSNBC.
0: Yes. It's fake.
11: I like that division. I do.
0: I know it feels weird.
11: I like three. I'm there. Let's go. I'll bet you on something there. Give me something right now. Go. I'm
0: going to
11: go Brendan Sorsby on you.
0: You go, Brendan. Thank you, Brendan.
11: Give me a bet, please.
0: Got a bet. Give me some wine. No, I don't have a bet on that division. I rather think it's a really weak division myself in a lot of ways. But Jacksonville proved me wrong last year because Jacksonville, I think, is here
11: How are the Texans weak?
0: They're not.
11: Oh.
0: They're not weak.
11: Well, you called it a weak division. So
0: well,
11: we
0: I still think
11: teams.
0: Up until last year it was, an underachieving Jacksonville team, a spooky Indianapolis team,
11: right.
0: A Tennessee team in the ditch, and you had the Texans.
11: Yeah. Okay.
0: Who were achievers.
11: Yeah. Okay. I don't think it's weak now. I think it's actually really good. That just goes to show you how the NFL can turn. Starts to turn.
0: Well, look at that. The NFC North, how it's turned. Detroit.
11: Yep.
0: You say he's on a downslide.
11: They're still good. They still have good talent.
0: Their schedule is not overwhelming.
11: What is their coach worth in terms of wins or losses? Is he a liability of two or is he a positive of two?
0: I think he's none of the above. I wouldn't call him a liability for two because...
11: I will.
0: Well, you just don't like the guy.
11: No, I have nothing
0: never
11: personal.
0: Never liked the guy.
11: No, it's not true.
0: If you met him on the street, you'd want to whoop his ass.
11: Oh, yeah, right. Yeah. Good chance for that. he seems like a very nice guy and he's funny in commercials. I think he's a liability.
0: I don't think he's not like... That dude who used to be the head coach of the Chargers.
11: Okay, well, he got
0: run
11: out of a job, but he's similar to that dude because, perfect example, the Detroit Lions should have been in a Super Bowl.
0: Super Bowl, yeah.
11: And the reason why they're not in a Super Bowl is...
0: Let's go!
11: Their coach went psycho.
0: He was going for it.
11: The team that went for fourth down the least won the Super Bowl last year. Just want to say it.
0: Well, they didn't have to do that very much.
11: I know.
0: Didn't have to.
11: But keep the game simple.
0: And these modern coaches, how often do we talk or message each other on, we're lonely people on Saturday nights.
11: Exactly.
0: Can you believe that, Kyle? Can you believe that, dumbass?
11: Listen to this, Kyle. What percentage of messages do I get that I respond to, do you think? More than 50 or less than 20?
0: Less than 20. That's obvious. Hmm. Unless it's one of your girlfriends or a child. You're good about
11: it. I hope so.
0: Girlfriend or a child. Yeah. You put your children first. I see you respond to children. Sometimes girls. Other than that, no way.
11: Because it'll be 11 p.m. and I'm starting to get them from Ed. Blah, blah, blah, blah, blah.
0: As the old Ed. New Ed not drinking very much, so I don't have those mysterious deals.
11: That's like... Wait, what game? What did you see? I missed that part. Well, yeah. No, they weren't even playing each other. I don't know what you're watching right now.
0: Oh, man.
11: All right, this is a good tweet, too, about everyone. See, you're going to be so sick of soccer in the next month. everyone you know is going to be talking about it.
10: Oh, I know.
11: What do you think of that? What do you think of blah, blah? What if they run the 4-4-2?
10: How many USA, and we had in the lobby here, saw about five or six of the USA shirts, too.
11: And those are expensive.
10: Yeah.
11: Texas Harbaugh tweets, think about this. In American football, if the score is 21-7, it's really 3-1. We complain about how low scoring a 3-1 soccer game is. Yeah, that's what I've tried to use that comparison. I try to give football terms to everything, so there's a comp.
12: I don't know if anybody was complaining 3-1 was low scoring.
11: I know. I mean, maybe some people were.
12: 1-0 and 7 would be 7-0.
11: Yeah, but I mean, you know, sort of like baseball. There can be a great, I know people don't want to acknowledge it, there can be a great 1-0, 2-1 baseball game.
10: Heck yeah.
11: You can watch, like the Mexico-South Korea was a terrible 1-0 soccer game. There are other games in which there are a bunch of saves. I mean, it's end-to-end.
12: When the keepers are the mans of the match.
11: Yeah. That's fun. Yeah. And you get you don't notice the score, you just notice the chances. It's the games that's, the last 20 minutes of the U.S.-Australia game was almost unwatchable because there just weren't any creative chances to score. It's just dudes knocking each other over at midfield.
10: That was your complaint of Austin FC because they don't manufacture, they don't.
11: They do. Austin FC, my soccer buddies do the same thing. What I said about the U.S., they attack down the flanks and they go north-south. Like they go at a defender and the ball's going into the goal mouth. Austin FC will have it and turn it back and play it back and back and back. So they'll go from attack to all the way back and circulate the ball when they're in the other team's third.
12: Kind of what USA was doing in the last 20 minutes of the game. They were basically just sending it back to their keeper every time, letting them send it back over.
11: Yeah.
12: And they come back.
10: Dude wipes.
12: Wow.
10: Harry Higgs is a golfer from Dallas who makes me look svelte. And he's got his big sponsor shirts of Dude Wipes.
11: Yeah, on his shirt.
10: On his shirt.
11: At least it's not a picture. It's just a logo. It's just the name. But, you know, I mean, it's just.
12: You've never heard of Dude Wipes, Ed?
10: Uh-uh.
12: They're great.
10: I'm looking at them, looking. Oh, my God.
12: They're great.
11: Those Dude were, Wipes. Weren't they a Shark Tank deal?
12: Yes.
10: Keep you refreshingly clean.
11: Yeah, they were. Yeah, they were a Shark Tank deal, I thought. And have killed it.
12: Yeah,
11: it's doing
12: great.
11: Really well.
10: Yeah, look at their right. Look at all that. And see,
12: I bet Ben knows exactly what they are.
10: I bet Ben does too.
12: Yeah, it's my generation, we love that stuff.
10: See,
12: it's great.
10: And by that corporate advertising on that guy's chest, I just looked it up.
11: Look how it works.
10: I just clicked it, and they're going, "Oh, that a way to go, Harry."
11: Now let's see if there's a transaction.
10: I'm not going to buy any.
11: You would go through the complete buying process of a textbook right now. Now, if you just click.
10: Okay. I don't need any Dude Wipes, man. Flushable wipes, fragrance free.
11: We're giving them an ad now.
10: I don't need any Dude Wipes. This is flushable.
11: What if they came to you and said.
10: Wait a minute. They got mint chill.
12: I like the shea butter.
10: Oh, what do you like better?
12: The shea butter.
10: Oh, yeah. I can go to CVS on the way home, or they can deliver it by 5:45. I can have it here at the studio by 5:45. Target delivered by 5:45, too. Well.
11: All right.
10: It may be a nice night get a mid-chill Dude Wipe.
11: Think how effective that was. Some obscure golfer gets one shot on TV, Ed's buying the product within 4 minutes.
10: This dude is not. He's not.
11: Imagine you multiply that times 5 minutes.
10: I know. Dude Wipes.
11: Yeah.
10: He's the guy that played at Butler Pitch and Putt for the Tito Shorties.
11: Okay.
10: Had a few drinks, took off his shirt. He got the
11: spirit of
10: Butler.
11: Well, now he's paid to wear his shirt. He better not take it off.
10: Yeah.
11: Well, good for him. And you too. You've got a new deal.
10: I've never heard of this, but by gosh. This is what I want for Christmas. I want a case of Dude Wipes.
11: Father's Day.
10: So what is the deal, Kyle? How do you use these?
11: Come on. Where are you from?
12: What do you think they are?
11: Exactly. What are you talking about? Sir.
10: Okay.
11: Did you ever have you had a baby.
10: I know, but you
11: had an infant before.
10: Could I use the Dude Wipes when I'm going off the golf course and I want to get...
0: and I come straight here.
12: Sure, they have a what's it called? They have like individual packets. Like I went to a friend's wedding a couple weeks ago, and they had like an individual thing in the bathroom. You could just take it and grab it.
0: But I'm asking, can you use it to bathe? Can you use it outside the bathroom?
11: He wants to bathe.
12: Sure.
0: if you want to. Can you use it outside the bathroom?
12: Sure.
0: Simple
12: it's a
0: question,
12: wipe. It's
0: Jim.
12: A baby wipe. It's basically what it is. It's just stronger and
11: he wants to bathe. That's what he wants.
0: He wants
11: to sit in his car.
0: As a matter of fact,
11: after enjoying himself,
0: I want to give some to you because you come after your damn run.
11: I do. I
0: want to get some dude wipes. You can just I'm not going to wipe you down. Maybe Trey or Kyle will wipe you down.
11: That's legit. You should talk to HR about that. That's legit. I actually jump back in my car. I don't even have a shirt on when I'm riding back.
0: Right, and you come
11: in
0: here.
11: I got a bottle of water, and I throw a shirt on from the back seat, and I walk in here.
0: Right.
11: And it's after it's 100 degrees. It's true.
0: Maybe they could get for your little podcast. Hi, I'm Jeff Ward.
11: I'll take it.
0: When I'm sweating like a whore in church, and I come to the radio station, I use dude wipes. Dude wipes. Back with more right after this.
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1: All right. Welcome back on this Friday afternoon. I'm Ed Clements along with the former Texas Longhorn All-American kicker, Jeff Ward. Let's get you up to date on the day in sports. USA defeated Australia today 2-0 at the World Cup. United States keeps on moving, keeps on moving. Also, college baseball. No college baseball action tonight. Kyle, this is so stupid. They should be playing first game of this three-game series tonight. They play it tomorrow between Oklahoma and North Carolina for the national title. Wyndham Clark is still the leader at the PGA Championship at Shinnecock Hills. Wyndham Clark on a tear. He was on a tear yesterday, and he continued it today. He played early. He had to play a couple of holes this morning at 6:30. Then he's played his regular 18. Shot a 1 under 69 today, 7 under par for the tournament, and he has a 4-shot lead over a ton of really great players, including Matt Fitzpatrick, former U.S. Open champion, major winner Xander Schauffele. Sam Stevens of Fort Worth is at -3. Colin Morikawa is at -2. Scotty Scheffler trying to, that's my cup I had from, they got some cups in the break room there on top.
2: No, they don't.
1: Yeah, well, we're out of small cups. Those are up there above the sink. Go above the sink. Go above the sink. Yeah. Scotty Scheffler is +1 for the tournament, so he's only 8 back. So, feasible. Scotty Scheffler is still in this thing. If he's in 8 shots going into Saturday, you are. Among good rounds today, Justin Thomas shot a 68. He's at -1. We just mentioned Mr. Guy Wipes. What's it called? Dude Wipes. Harry Higgs of Dallas. He's at -1. Rory just made a long putt. He's currently at -1 on the golf course. Jordan Spieth is going to make the cut. That's good for Jordan. Not so good. He's at 3 over par, but it's nice to see Jordan Spieth make a cut. Pearson Cootie, the former Longhorn, will also make the cut, but they got a lot of good players expected not to make the cut, including Bryson DeChambeau. How embarrassing for Bryson DeChambeau to miss a cut. He is +5. He shot 75 today. Embarrassing for Victor Hovland, whose star is not shining very much anymore. He's going to miss the cut. Also going to miss the cut, the big man Shane Lowry from Ireland. Thought he'd play well on this course. It's like a Scottish course. He will not make the cut. One of Jeff's players, John Rahm, shot us. He went 68-78.
3: Wow.
1: 6 over.
3: I felt pretty good about my pick.
1: Yeah, he's not going to make the cut.
3: Then. What happened to Bryson DeChambeau?
1: I don't know. He's a non-existent in
3: really
1: the majors.
3: Is.
1: He is disappearing in the majors now, and it's not good. Patrick Cantlay, not going to make the cut. Cole Hammer, the former Longhorn, not going to make the cut. Brooks Koepka is currently at 5 over. He's still on the course. He's 3 over for the day. He is 1 shot off the cut line, so it's a strange deal. A lot of great players not making the cut, but the leaderboard is still good. Still good.
3: I have a style question.
1: Okay.
3: Maybe this needs to be to Kyle. Kyle, are baggy 90s jeans coming back?
4: More for women than men, I think.
3: Okay.
4: But baggy, like, I guess khakis are more like the men's style, yeah.
3: Right.
4: Well, windbreaker pants more than anything.
3: Yeah. So baggy, like that 90s style where it was, everything was kind of puffy.
4: So like I wear drop shoulder tees now. Like it's,
3: yeah.
4: It's bigger oversized.
3: Got it.
4: Type
3: oversized
4: thing.
3: Yeah, type
4: exactly,
3: stuff. Okay.
4: Exactly.
3: It's kind of what I was wondering. I've noticed that trend.
1: You have a comment about the golfers' outfits?
3: Well, yeah. The reason why I bring it up is I've now seen a couple of golfers, including one guy, look like he was wearing, like he was going to a Vanilla Ice show.
1: Really?
3: Yeah. He had some really baggy pants.
1: Well, usually, I don't know what that is. You've got some of the Euro looks are really bad. Today, Victor Hovland.
3: But the Euro look turned, it was lean and slim. There's no he wears skinny jeans anymore. Not that many people should have anyway. But I've noticed bits and pieces of 90s baggy, including some guy, I don't know who he was, he just, three-putted, but He had the baggiest golf pants I've seen in 30 years.
4: For people in high school and college, the 90s is technically retro now.
3: Yeah.
4: So
3: the baggy t-shirts is the thing. Yeah. Okay.
1: Victor Hovland, who is from, where's he from? Norway.
3: Parachute pants are not going to make it back, but the baggy look, oversized look is, okay.
4: Correct.
1: That was Victor Hovland's pants today. Looked like he escaped from a Florida prison.
3: Yeah.
1: That's what he wore today with a white shirt. So, it's you know, the Euros dressed a little differently.
3: Do you wear jean shorts?
1: No, I haven't had jean shorts probably since I was 17, Jeff. You know what I mean?
3: Yeah, just checking.
1: I swear, these probably old man. These are golf pants.
3: Yeah, what's going on with that?
1: Because you can stretch.
3: I
1: see. You can bend down for putts. You can reach, get your balls out of a golf hole. Come on, dirty minds.
3: That's Kyle.
1: Oh, Kyle, come on, man.
3: Yeah. I don't know. I got a feeling that
1: look
3: baggy's
1: Tom
3: coming.
1: Kim from good Korea. He's
3: Tom's fat.
1: He's kind of chunky, but
3: he's fat. His pants are too tight. You can't wear tight clothes when you're fat.
1: You think those are tight?
3: Yeah.
1: Here's your man Cam Young.
3: Okay.
1: That's a pretty good look there for Cam Young.
3: Well, it helps to be slim. It's hard to pull off any style when you're fat. And your man Kim is pretty
1: Tom
3: chubby.
1: Kim.
3: Yeah, whatever.
1: He's not that chubby. He's
3: he's too chubby to be wearing tight shirts.
1: Well, he made $14 million last year.
3: Ted Cruz has said today, I love Texas and Texas A&M, but they're going to thrive and win national championships.
1: Oh, good Lord.
3: If we don't act, I'm not sure any other Texas program can survive.
1: Oh, get on yourself.
3: Listen to this. I look around Texas and I imagine a world without TCU, SMU or Baylor or Texas Tech or Houston or Rice.
1: So they're just going to close up shop, Ted. We're closing down the school.
3: You know, cause Ted is so close to all those schools.
1: Yes, yes.
3: He has such ties to all those schools. You know, the guy that's never been to school in the state of Texas.
1: Stay in your lane, dude.
3: Yeah, I don't know what he's doing with that.
1: Listen, We're destined, and I hate it that we're destined to a have and a have nots. We sort of have it already.
3: You've come around to my side, Lord.
1: Yeah, we already have it now.
3: That's my point.
1: We've got the Power Four football conferences, and then we have the other conferences.
3: You really have Power Two.
1: You've got the Power Two, and you've got ACC and the Big 12.
3: How dare you tell
1: your friend Cody, Texas Tech's going to close down, Cody can support that with his $1 billion. Tech is just fine.
3: Are they?
1: Tech is just fine. Financially. They're going to be just fine.
3: I don't understand. See, I think this whole thing is impossible. This is an impossible bill to write. It's impossible to come up with enough solutions for everyone in the sports landscape. It just doesn't work. What works for most of the Big Ten and the SEC doesn't work for SMU or Rice or Baylor or most other programs. It's just a different world. And I think the NFL has a hard salary cap. The NFL has systems in place for 32 teams that does all it can to make them equal. He's trying to argue college sports should try to make like an NFL
1: equal
3: model.
1: Yeah.
3: And there's no way to do it because their interests are completely different. Rice should not be wasting any more money playing football.
1: Agreed.
3: I'm not sure TCU should, but if they want to, go ahead. But to act as if the ecosystem of playing football at TCU is the same as the ecosystem of Ohio State and Michigan is just, it's different.
1: It's never been that way.
3: Right, right. But now that you've allowed money in, more money in, free flow of money in, it's even more desperate.
1: Well,
3: I don't think this is a terrible thing for 36 teams to be in, have a deal with Fox and ESPN. And then the Big 12, there might be 18 teams. I don't think the Big 12 is as bad and as dead as everyone else thinks. I don't think that at all.
1: Not at all.
3: But it doesn't mean it has to be the Big 10. They don't have to be the same thing. I believe ESPN would still show the Big 12.
1: I agree.
3: I don't think they're going to go bankrupt.
1: No.
3: So there's like a level of 36 teams and another level of 36 more. And then when you get to that next level of 30 to 40 to 50, then you've got a difference. And a lot of them shouldn't even be bothering with football.
1: And Jeff, I think it's about entertainment because, okay, the rules are in place for that $20.5 million.
3: Right.
1: For the athletic department, that should be adhered to. Then you've got the rules about NIL where they're supposed to go through a clearinghouse. I don't know how that's going to work.
3: It was a good story, by the way, New York Times from the other day.
1: People are going to cheat.
3: They did a big story on the College Sports Commission. And the head of this College Sports Commission, who is a former prosecutor himself, said, we have all the systems in place. They refuse to follow the rules, okay? They're just basically saying, up yours, we're going to give these guys this money.
1: Most schools guilty. Texas guilty. A&M guilty.
3: Across the board. And the guy, that runs it in the story said, don't act like we don't have an idea what we're doing. But what am I supposed to do when they basically say, no, I'm not a local prosecutor. I can't charge them with a crime. They just refuse to follow the rules they created.
1: Mm-hmm.
3: And so that is the biggest problem in college sports is that you keep pointing the finger at an NCAA. You keep pointing the finger at somebody. Point the finger at whatever university you want to talk about. They are knowingly cheating and they don't follow their own rules. They simply just cheat. All of them.
1: And they do it because they say, if we don't, we're going to be behind Ohio State. So, we'll be behind OU.
3: Trying to come up with one set of rules for all of them, I think is now impossible.
1: I do think, though, that you can set up one set of rules for the five-year eligibility.
3: I agree with
1: for
3: that.
1: For the transfer portal. I believe you can do that.
3: But for the Ted Cruz to, the problem in college sports is not getting everyone to agree you shouldn't be playing football when you're 35. The problem is telling the Big Ten you need to give up $500 million to TCU and Texas Tech.
1: And Eastern Michigan, Michigan.
3: It's an impossible thing. So if you think that 34 to 36 programs can operate like the NFL, let those 34 to 36 go operate like the NFL.
1: And my thing about the entertainment, people and the ratings you talk about, that's your expertise. People will be driven to the Ohio State games, the Texas games, the A&M games, the OU games, the big games. They're not going to be drawn to every TCU game against Utah, or TCU Cincinnati, TCU. That's a good regional game. That's good, mm-hmm. But it's an entertainment and it's a ratings business. It's an advertising business.
3: Right. Michigan, Ohio State is a game that is worth $100 million. Texas Tech playing Oklahoma State is a game that is worth $20 million. Okay, eyeballs to dollars.
1: Mm-hmm.
3: Okay, that doesn't mean they don't exist. It's just that's the problem. You're trying to come up with a system that tries to quantify that, and it doesn't add up. It's different economies. So ESPN can still sell Lubbock Ford, can still sell Pizza Hut, there's money to be made. It's just different total audiences, this sports bill is trying to make it one way, and there's no way that's going to work. And so what you end up with is you go all or nothing. Mm-hmm. And now we're going to end up with the same chaotic cheating. Okay? It's cheating. They're all cheating. They lie about their own rules. And so instead of having good rules in place that work for the right programs, they go all or nothing, and you're going to get nothing. Bill should be 40 programs go here, 36 go here, 36 go here. And you each have your own commissioner and your own bylaws and your own ecosystem, and that's the way you operate. Because Texas playing LSU and Michigan and the others, they would all say together, we need some rules. And then the 36 of them would govern themselves, and they would do it.
1: And I think they're getting rules with this, the 5 years with the transfer portal rules. And they do. I think the cow was out of the barn on this NIL stuff. Yeah. We say this endlessly. Arch Manning is the guy who gets the lion's share of the money. But the thing is, to get that wide receiver, to get those running backs, you're having to pay them out of some fund or some booster or something to get them
3: it's
1: here.
3: It's payola.
1: You're going to pay for play.
3: Pay for play.
1: You
3: got to
1: get
3: it. Yeah.
1: Today, Texas signed, they say, the highest rated cornerback Texas has had for 15 years, John Meredith, who's from Crowley, Fort Worth Crowley. It was between Texas and Texas A&M, and John Meredith says he's coming to Texas in 2027. Okay. I wonder what the deal was for this dude.
3: Yeah.
1: Because I think those days are over when he went to...
3: Meredith does not have an advertising deal.
1: No, he does not.
3: But I bet you John Meredith makes a lot of money.
1: He's making money.
3: Right.
1: Yeah.
3: He is not following NIL.
1: No.
3: He doesn't have a Vuori or a Red Bull deal like Arch Manning. John is going to get paid money by some fund, slush fund, mm-hmm. to come to Texas.
1: Yeah.
3: Or it would have been A&M, or it
1: sure.
3: could have been LSU. They would do the same thing.
1: Or Georgia.
3: It's not following the court case.
1: No, because if it follows the court case, it has to be a legitimate name, yeah. image, likeness.
3: But I think if like-minded programs in the big money space went off on their own, I think they would create their own rules. I think they would say, all right, LSU, Texas, our salary cap is X amount. It's higher than those other three leagues, but our salary cap is X amount. We're going to follow that, guys, because we can live in that world.
1: And they can afford that
3: world.
1: They can
3: afford it. And so then you would have that.
1: TCU and Baylor can afford that
3: world. And so TCU and Baylor and Tech can have a different ecosystem. And I think you can make up rules for each of these leagues that make much more sense than one set of rules for programs that live in completely different worlds. This is the dumbest way to go about it. If you want to pretend you're the NFL, then go get 34 teams and be the NFL. And then be NFL 1.0 and then NFL 2.0.
1: See, I don't think America wants that, because we talk about every day there's got to be paring down of some programs in the Big Ten and the SEC that don't sell. You want marquee teams. And
3: okay, but if I worked at ESPN and I'm deciding how much money to dole out, I get that I want Michigan and Ohio State. Of course I want Notre Dame, Texas. But there's not that many of those. And so I still think Arizona State playing Texas Tech is an audience of 10 million. I can make money at that. So I should have a league that does that. And I should have another league that does an audience of 18 million. You can't keep operating here. They keep trying. I think this whole thing is forced by your man, Cody Campbell. He's trying not to get left behind. And I'm saying it's best that you sort of get left behind. It's better that way. The Big 12 is good. It can make money. Let it go. You're not Michigan. Don't play that game anymore.
1: But I would say there's got to be a mechanism where they still play for national titles. I believe. I don't want to eliminate TCU and Tech and those guys from playing in national titles. The Utahs of the world, because that's college football.
3: When was the last time Utah had a chance to win the national championship?
1: I remember it well, my friend.
3: When was the last time Texas
1: Snowy
3: Tech
1: day
3: had a
1: in
3: chance?
1: 1954. No, I don't remember.
3: They can have their championship. It's going to be different. In the playoff era, tell me someone like Utah or Texas Tech that really played for the championship.
1: They haven't.
3: Texas Tech. And they're not Tech going to.
4: TCU.
1: TCU played in the final.
3: That was with a Wordle four teams.
1: Yeah.
3: That was a playoff of four.
4: And they won their first game, though.
3: Yeah, they did.
1: They beat two
3: Michigan.
1: They won two games.
3: But if they played Michigan in a payola era,
1: oh, gosh.
3: They'd get boat race.
4: Yeah. You asked about Utah. 2008, they were undefeated.
3: Yeah. But they
1: Kyle Whittingham,
3: didn't play for Jack.
1: No. But you see my point.
3: I get it.
1: I don't like just the 32 teams NFL model. I want an expansive Division I And but I don't want this revenue sharing.
3: Yeah,
1: debate.
3: I don't think you can make rules that are going to make that work. I really don't. I mean, you can't have it both ways because Texas Tech and Utah are saying, well, that sucks. I want to play for what Ohio State and Michigan play for. Well, you can't. I mean, because that's why you live in this world of chaos where nobody has any kind of cap or rules. They have no rules. None. And they won't even follow any rules. And then they're all act mad about the lack of rules. So the only way you're going to get programs to follow any rules is say, you 34 go over here and here is how you're going to operate. Mm-hmm. You 30 go over here and this is how you're going to operate. Now, if you want to mix them in a playoff, mix them. But don't put all 150 of them together and say, well, we can't come to any rules. Well, of course you can't. Texas would rat out LSU if they broke the cap. They just want the cap to be $50 million instead of $20 million. LSU would rat out Texas if they exceeded the cap. That's like the NFL. They'll agree to it as long as we're one cul-de-sac.
1: We got to take a break.
3: Does that make sense?
1: Yeah. After this break, more. Don't agree with it. I would.
3: We don't like it. I don't like it either.
1: I don't like the day when teams like Tech and Houston, but there's no magical person.
3: Nick Saban, Donald Trump, Ted Cruz. No one's going to walk in and go, here's a wand, everybody, agree to all this. They're not, because they're going to keep saying, I'm not like them.
1: Mm-hmm.
3: That's impossible for me.
1: And I still think people are going to cheat. What's going to say, oh, not okay. anymore, boys.
3: Okay, you're right, except if 34 of them or 36 or whatever the number is are together and they have their own bylaws, own rules, all that stuff, they'll fight each other if they cheat. It's just that you can't have Michigan saying, I make $500 million a year. Of course I'm going to spend $30 million on my payroll. And SMU, or not SMU, Baylor is saying, well, the payroll is supposed to be 10. Well, they're going to say, I don't live in a world of 10.
1: Right.
3: I got 20 times that money. Don't tell me I can't spend it.
1: And the big schools have always paid players underneath the table. Oh, come on. Yes, they have.
3: No, not as much as people think.
1: But they still have.
3: I never saw any.
1: You were a kicker.
3: It didn't matter.
1: You were a kicker.
3: I don't think
1: you were a good kicker, but you were a kicker.
3: I'm going to say this. I lived in a cheating era. The cheating wasn't what most of you think. It was a different way. Most people think SMU was an outlier. They were. Oklahoma and Texas didn't have to pay guys what you think they had to pay them. Every now and then you'd get some benefits, you'd meet someone, have a friend, get some coke, whatever. But it wasn't...
1: Get some coke?
3: Yeah.
1: Cocaine?
3: Yeah.
1: Or cola?
3: No.
4: 80s.
3: It was the 80s. It was the 80s. It was...
1: You said that so freely.
3: Well, yeah, because I was there. I saw it. I mean, that's how people live. I'm just saying that if you wanted to get a running back to go to Texas or Oklahoma, you didn't have to funnel him that much money. If SMU had to steal him from Oklahoma or Texas, it cost a lot of money.
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3: I think you're supposed to talk at this point.
1: Mic check. Oh, yeah. Sorry.
3: Yeah.
1: I was getting a big old glass of water.
3: Instead. Were you?
1: That's the damnedest largest glass of wine I think I've ever seen you drink.
3: That's really bad.
1: It's a huge
3: cup. Yeah. You're not supposed to drink wine in a big gulp.
1: It is a big gulp. I
3: That's
1: got
3: not
1: water.
3: A good idea. That's not a good
1: What's
3: idea.
1: What's wrong with this picture? You're Mr. Health, and I'm a guy that, you know, I'm not even drinking today, and you were
3: drinking a big gulp of wine there.
1: Well, shall I get you?
3: Why did I bring it then?
1: I don't know. Well,
3: you know, why did I just drink it at the stoplight?
1: Well,
3: as usual.
1: I don't want you to do that. I don't want you to get in trouble.
3: Well, I want to lie down. Go nap in a second.
1: Now, there's a golfer. His name is Sam Stevens from Fort Worth.
3: Yeah.
1: Remember that? Is that a fast? What is that? Kyle, help me out. Jeff never been there. Loves. It's a convenience store in Oklahoma.
4: Yeah.
1: He's got Love.
3: Got a convenience store? Okay.
1: He's got a convenience store on his shirt.
3: Well, good for him.
4: Truck stop.
1: He's an Oklahoma State guy. Never laid eyes on the guy.
3: Do we think most of these reels that are being posted as, quote...
1: Oh, excuse me, Huntington Bank. That's
3: Europeans at Buc-ee's. Are those real? Are these people faking accents now?
1: I think they're true.
3: I'm starting to think these are fake reels.
1: No, I think they're true. There was one other I saw. Some guy said, people moan about America. I added a, what's that, Texas, what's it called? Texas Roadhouse. I ate a Texas Roadhouse. It was great. Yes.
3: I don't know. I mean, so there's a really, whether it's true or not, I'm not sure. This dude goes, he goes, they don't have four gas pumps or eight or 12. They have 128. Yeah,
1: and they walk in there and look at Bucky. He's like, look at all this stuff in here.
3: Yeah.
1: And all the barbecue and all the beef jerky and all the breakfast.
3: Can't imagine why Americans are fat.
1: Lord, they're just amazed.
3: Yeah. So and where are they, though? Are they in Arlington?
1: They were in
3: Arlington. I got to believe a lot of those are from Dallas.
1: Yeah.
4: And my thing is, like, if they're landing at Love Field or DFW International, they're not passing a Bucky's anywhere.
3: Yeah.
4: And same with Houston. They're not passing a Bucky's anywhere.
3: Well, there's
4: they have to go out of their way.
3: I'm with Kyle. I had the same issue. I don't believe you're not in Bucky's in San Marcos. Where are you? In Seattle somewhere?
1: I think Bucky's is a tourist destination for some folks.
3: No.
1: Well, yes.
4: Why would they drive to like Brenham?
3: Yeah,
4: or
1: they don't have to drive to Brenham.
3: Yeah. Where is the nearest?
1: There's one in Denton.
4: One in Denton, north of Fort Worth.
3: How far is that?
4: It's right next to the racetrack, the Texas Motor Speedway.
1: It's not that far.
3: Okay, so wait a second.
4: DFW, it's like a 30-minute drive.
3: I fly in from Amsterdam, and I land at DFW, and I'm going to go check out the Netherlands v. whatever. And so now I'm going to drive to Denton in my rental car to go to Bucky's?
1: Again.
3: So I can shoot a video?
1: I think it's a tourist destination. Or maybe they're going, you know, there's games in Houston as well. Maybe there are games in Kansas City. Maybe
3: there's no games north of

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1: Yeah, hang on. I'll have to send that to you.
2: But I do think there's some dynamite-looking British women.
1: No.
2: Oh, Jeff, you're wrong about that.
1: I lived there, and I didn't meet any.
2: Well, you were going to the topless beaches where they all look like Woody Allen.
1: No, they were fat Germans.
2: Which were Germans. That's not British.
1: Yeah.
2: I think
1: a lot of these are fake. Does anyone agree with me? I'm not saying all of them were fake. I just think it's a trendy thing to do online. And I think a lot of these people now wearing a cowboy hat saying, you know, all of a sudden they have this Cockney accent, which is northern.
2: So you think somebody from Belton is can do a Cockney accent?
1: I do. Thank you for summarizing that way. Yeah, I kind of do. I don't think there's that many people here for the World Cup, which costs $60,000.
2: I got a whole list of beautiful British actresses right here. Emma Watson.
1: Okay, you just
2: Keira Knightley.
1: I did
2: because you're fake.
3: The point
2: no, I'm
3: zero,
2: not
3: zero, zero, 1%.
2: Naomi Watts, Catherine Zeta-Jones, Rachel Weisz.
1: I was a teenager living there. I looked.
2: Oh, that's Sienna Miller's gorgeous.
1: Yes.
2: Rosamund Pike is gorgeous. Who? Sophie Turner.
1: Who are these people?
2: They're actresses, and you know what? You would know because this Rosamund Pike usually plays an American. Yeah. Sienna Miller usually plays American. And you're so wrong on this. You're so rude.
1: No. You. I mean, I'm sorry. I'm sorry. It hurts.
2: Audrey Hepburn was a beautiful actress.
1: I'm sorry. Give me the year.
2: 67.
1: Okay.
2: 70.
1: I'm going to stand by this. I think I'm not all these reels about, oh, look at Bucky's, look at this barbecue are fake, but I feel like increasingly a lot of them are. The beautiful British women that are, quote, beautiful British women doing reels.
2: I've never seen a British. I'll give
1: they're
2: you this.
1: Fake.
2: I've never seen a beautiful British woman at Bucky's. I'll say that.
1: Right. It's how to generate clicks.
2: Well,
1: right now during the World Cup, the way to generate clicks is be hot, fake, and say you've been to Bucky's.
2: Well, one of my talk
1: really
2: show hosts down
1: your,
2: the hall
1: okay,
2: said,
1: wait.
2: You know what, with all this love of Bucky's and American food, we're going to have a lot of people overstaying their visas.
1: Oh, of course. Yes, of course. Yes. But what it really is a 28-year-old that lives in New Braunfels.
2: No.
1: With a fake British accent.
2: You cannot there you go. Do that. You can't pull that
3: it's
2: off.
3: It's the Texas State tennis players trying to get clicks and go to New Braunfels.
1: Listen to that man. Listen to him.
2: Texas State tennis players are English, right?
3: They're from
1: all over the world.
3: We've track got, stars,
1: yeah,
3: too.
1: They're pretending they're going to a soccer game in NRG, and they're not. They're telling the world, oh, check out Bucky's. It's just clicks, man.
2: Kyle, do you mind Googling, are the Bucky's European fake? I'm not buying this.
1: Yeah.
3: Google's not going to be able to tell me a straight
2: answer.
1: My feed right now, I mean, I've got an algorithm of them, and I'm thinking they're fake.
2: You get off to them,
1: I've been
2: don't
1: there.
2: You? You like to see a British woman with a barbecue sandwich or a chili dog. You like that, don't you? Do you like fat British women who liked food?
1: I got to tell you something.
2: Tell me something.
1: One of the things, of the many things, that stifled my soccer career in Europe was exactly what you just said.
2: British women?
1: Yeah.
2: Really?
1: Okay, let's say you're 17, and you're going to recruiting visit to the University of Texas.
2: Right.
1: Or you're living in England making about $160 a week, maybe.
2: Okay.
1: Tell me what your life is like.
2: Your life's lonely.
1: Well, I know that.
2: You're a lonely, lonely man.
1: Well, but you're on a recruiting visit to the University of Texas.
2: You're looking for love in all the wrong places.
1: What do you think?

0: you see, you think everyone's fat? No one's fat.
1: Where are we going with this?
0: I'm describing
1: to
0: you the
1: difference. Are we going to talk about your sex life or recruiting or in England?
0: Here we go.
1: Okay.
0: I'm going to find 600 of these.
1: So you're saying you had a lot of sex in England?
0: No. I'm saying that
1: you had no sex. What are you saying then?
0: Most people are ugly.
1: Wow.
0: Okay. Okay. Is this really debatable? It's not debatable.
1: Can't you see through the outside?
0: Well, yes, but I was 17, man.
1: Hormones raging.
0: Well,
1: as it is now when you're age 43.
0: Exactly. Yes. I'm just saying, if you were there by yourself, living on very minimal money, getting your face kicked in every day, and you're like meeting, or you can go to the University of Texas and go on a recruiting visit. What do you do?
1: Those are my two options: to go play soccer in England or go to UT. Yeah. I think I'll go to UT.
0: Okay. See, you're trashing me, and now I'm just telling you.
1: I'm not trashing you. I'm questioning your morals.
0: Oh,
1: your superficial morals. I'm wow.
0: What?
1: Cut him off on this wine. He's now turning into Hugh Hefner over here. I don't like fat girls.
0: Man.
1: I love fat butts, and I know what I like.
0: Oh,
1: I know,
0: stop. I'm making an observation. I don't think anyone listening right now is going to say you're wrong, Ward. That I tell you, England is full of just amazing looking people. What do you think?
1: There's no society with every amazing
0: look. Well, it's like saying they're great looking in Nacogdoches.
1: I there's some pretty girls.
0: No, there's not.
1: Of course there are.
0: There's not. The answer is no.
1: Wow. In all of Nacogdoches, there's no.
0: Pretty much almost all of Nacogdoches.
1: What are your thoughts on Lufkin?
0: Same, worse. Worse.
1: Wow.
0: More meth labs.
1: If you think they're not pretty girls in Nacogdoches or Lufkin, heaven help us when you give us a breakdown of Beaumont.
0: Do we need a breakdown? Is anyone debating this?
1: Well,
0: is anyone debating this?
1: I know a lot of pretty women from
0: Beaumont. No, you don't.
1: Yes,
0: I don't.
1: They're Facebook friends during the break. I'll fire them
0: off.
1: Yeah,
0: that was 40 years ago.
1: No, it's now.
0: No.
1: Good Lord.
0: Has anyone ever met a good-looking person from Beaumont?
1: I have.
0: You're a liar.
1: I'm not lying. I'll show you three examples during the break.
0: The point is, I think these reels are fake.
1: I don't think they're fake.
0: Kyle, what do you think?
2: I think some are, some aren't.
0: Yeah.
1: Hmm.
0: It feels like a fair amount of becoming kind of trendy.
1: All right, on that note, we're going to take a break. After this break, more on the Wine Friday edition, and man, he's knocking them back here on 102.7 ESPN.
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1: Wyndham Clark has a four-shot lead at the U.S. Open at Shinnecock. He's 7-under. Many players are at -3. Some of the world's finest players are still on the course, including Tommy Fleetwood, Rory McIlroy, Scottie Scheffler, and Ludvig Åberg. Nobody's making a big move today. Wyndham Clark finished his first round early today at Shinnecock Hills. Then immediately started his second round, shot 1-under today, combined with a 6-under yesterday. He set the Shinnecock scoring record in major tournaments at 7-under par. Jeff and I have a bet. I said there's going to be a player under par. It could be out the window tomorrow because they're going to have rough.
0: I'd even par worse.
1: Yeah, there's going to be rough weather tomorrow and possibly Sunday for Father's Day. So Scottie Scheffler currently is at 1-over. 8 shots is not insurmountable. That word too. You got to hope Wyndham Clark comes down to the field. Got to hope he comes down.
0: My point, there's a double decker bus.
2: So that video is just the video of them driving past.
1: But they brought that double decker bus over.
2: The other one's pretty good.
0: All right. So here's an example of everyone European pretending to be amazed by Buc-ee's.
9: We've came to Buc-ee's. Now, if you don't know what Buc-ee's is, it's basically the world's biggest petrol garage, or gas station, as they say here in America. There is easily more than 100 pumps, an unfathomable amount of huge trucks. Each one of these has two. It goes all the way down there, and then all the way over here, and it's just home to the biggest trucks you'll ever see. The thing about Buc-ee's is it's not just a petrol station, it's also a giant chipmunk. Is it a chipmunk?
10: Is it a beaver?
9: A beaver? Buc-ee the beaver? Sounds all right. So that's where we are, guys. We're in Waller, Texas.
0: Looks like
9: the weather's humid
0: South
9: and
0: Texas.
9: There are no buildings here other Texas. Than this Buc-ee's. Right, let's go and see what the world's biggest gas station's like. Oh my goodness, guys, look at this. Just like the size of the Walmarts and stuff that we've been going to. Friendly welcome as well. Can you imagine if this was like your normal petrol station? What have you found? A Buc-ee's Drencher splash toy. That's what you need, isn't it? I heard there's also some food here, which I'm keen to see what gas station food is like here in Texas. There you are. Now we're talking. Howdy, cowgirl. Yes, ma'am. Guys, look at this place. Okay. It just got...
1: That's not fake.
0: Hang on.
1: That is not fake.
0: I don't know. He's in Waller. Okay, you've been to Italy.
1: Sure.
0: We go to places in Europe
1: yeah.
0: that are thousands of years old,
1: yes.
0: incredible art.
1: Yes.
0: Incredible structures.
1: Yeah.
0: And people come to our country, they go to Buc-ee's.
1: Because we have those. We don't have thousands of places that are hundreds of years old. If you go to Waller, Texas, which they're outside of Waller on the highway, maybe the county courthouse is the only ancient thing there.
0: Not great art.
1: They like great shopping. That's not fake. That's real life, Jeff.
0: You believe that?
1: I believe that 110%.
0: So when you went to Italy,
1: yes.
0: you would go and see amazing things.
1: Amazing things, drink amazing wine,
0: yeah.
1: meet amazing people, have amazing food, art, sculpture, history, the Colosseum in Rome,
0: the world's
1: the Vatican.
0: Experience of us.
1: Is Buc-ee's.
0: Is Buc-ee's.
1: Is Buc-ee's. They got a Buc-ee's.
0: look how much food there is here.
1: Yeah, look at all this food.
0: The gas pumps and food.
1: Howdy, ma'am. Yeah.
0: And if you went to Stonehenge, you would go, wow.
1: It's amazing.
0: Yeah.
1: Yeah.
0: And they would come here and go, look at the Americans' gas pumps.
1: Where would they come in Texas to have that? Wow. You know, it'd probably only be the Alamo. And even then. It's the bloody Alamo.
0: Even then, it's a tenth of the what you would see. It's, you know, there.
1: Mm-hmm.
0: Saying that, isn't this slightly embarrassing?
1: It's not embarrassing. It's what we are. We're not an old
0: country.
1: Buc-ies. I think we're Buc-ies, Jeff.
0: Yeah.
1: We're Buc-ies.
0: Okay.
1: Yeah.
0: I think that guy's fake.
1: I think you're totally wrong. Let me give you the greatest example of a British girl. You think Princess Di was ugly?
0: What are you talking about? What?
1: You said they're all ugly over there in Great Britain. Princess Di, Lady Di.
0: I don't know if I said all.
1: God love her. Crash, killed, dead.
0: Yeah. Yeah. I know the story.
1: Beautiful.
0: That's one. And what year was that?
1: Kate Middleton. She's pretty.
0: Who's that?
1: Married to the soon to be king. Hmm. One of the princes.
0: Can't answer that, but I don't know. That's all you got. That's all you got.
1: I got some cousins.
0: What?
1: Got cousins from England.
0: Oh, okay.
1: My cousin Rex, who's an American, moved over there.
0: Oh.
1: Married a British lass.
0: I see.
1: Two cute girls, Maggie.
0: Mm.
1: And I can't remember the other name, but
0: yeah.
1: Maggie's a cute girl.
0: Okay. Well, I'm sorry to offend you, but...
1: You're going awfully MAGA over here, pro-American.
0: Well, yeah. No, I'm not. I'm actually... I'm kind of embarrassed for us. If I went to soccer games in Milan, I would be sending back videos of...
1: First of all, I would not go to a soccer game in Milan. I would see Milan.
0: I would go to a soccer game.
1: I would not go to a soccer game while I'm in Europe.
0: Oh, man.
1: I'd go to bullfighting if I was in Mexico.
0: That's wrong.
1: I wouldn't go to a soccer game.
0: Of course you would.
1: Maybe. I don't know.
0: It's like going to a Red Sox game or a Cubs game. That's what you do.
1: Okay, maybe I will. Yeah, I'm just not.
0: But they come here and they go to Waller and take pictures of Buc-ies.
1: But like they marched to Fenway Park. They did that.
0: Well, yeah, I know that. I'm just saying.
1: The bagpipes, you think those are fake?
0: No, Boston? No. I think the Scots in Boston are very real. I'm not denying that the fans, the rowing and the orange crush and all that stuff is real. They have real passion. I'm just saying that the videos circulating around the world are in Waller, Texas of Buc-ies.
1: I know, it's kind of interesting.
0: That's what we got.
1: Yeah, we got.
0: That's what we got.
1: We don't have monuments. We don't have old art. We don't have statues. We've got Buc-ies.
0: I wonder how many have gone to the Texas Capitol to meet Ken Paxton and the gang.
1: I don't know. Go to the state capitol.
0: Dan Patrick.
1: I don't know if they have or not. But I'm sure some
0: Waller's a long way away from going to NRG for a game.
2: I mean, technically, it's like...
0: You got to really be trying to go to a Buc-ies
2: like
0: in Waller.
2: 45 minutes outside of
1: But I'm saying, maybe they're coming to a game in Dallas, going to a game in Kansas City.
2: You're not taking 290 to go anywhere but Austin or College Station.
0: Yeah,
1: well,
0: right.
1: Excuse me, Mr.
0: Well,
1: Atlas.
0: He's right. Imagine you fly in from Barcelona to Houston, and your trip is from Houston to Dallas. What do you see in between?
1: Nada. You go to Houston to Dallas.
0: You're going to die.
1: You can go to the course of Canada, go to that place that makes that. What do they make there that you used to get at Christmas that are so bad?
2: Fruitcakes.
1: Yeah, fruitcakes.
0: Wow.
1: Course of Canada.
0: You're driving from Houston to Dallas in a rental car and you're from Barcelona. If the cops don't come and tase you...
1: Ice will.
0: You get pulled over in Corsicana, and you're in prison for the next 12 years.
1: Oh, Lordy. Okay, USA defeated Australia today 2-0 at the FIFA World Cup in a match in Seattle. Beautiful, beautiful day.
0: Yeah,
1: also, right now, Scotland is playing Morocco. Uh-oh. They're at halftime in Morocco. The Moroccans lead. Scotland 1-0. I'm for Scotland and that son of a gun.
0: Well, Morocco's good.
1: Later.
0: They're not messing around. They're good.
1: Brazil versus Haiti.
2: Does Haiti have a good team?
0: No. Brazil is going to take out all their angst on those poor guys.
1: Really?
0: Yeah.
1: And then it's going to be Turkey and
0: Paraguay. That's a terrible game. Unwatchable.
1: Why is that unwatchable?
0: They both are terrible.
1: Does Turkey guys smoke on the sideline?
0: Probably should. So. They should start smoking.
1: Okay.
0: That's who the U.S. gets next in a meaningless game.
2: Paraguay wins. We're first in our group.
0: Okay.
1: Okay. All right, Trey.
0: The U.S. gets Turkey next in a game that means nothing.
1: I'll be at Dirty Martin's 5-7 Sports Saturday on KLBJ. Jeff, who's on Trey Elling tonight?
0: Bernie Sanders is on tonight.
1: Wow, Bernie Sanders wants to split the profits on all the AI stuff.
0: Absolutely.
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0: This satanic ritual apparently is more out there, and it happens to involve what I think is the most popular person on the planet right now, Taylor Swift. 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
13: I'm Ed Mangan. The United States has won its second World Cup game of the summer, defeating Australia 2-0. Both American goals coming in the first half. What an own goal, the other by Alex Freeman. So the U.S. advances to the knockout round. They can clinch first in Group D with a Paraguay win or draw. Paraguay plays Turkey later tonight. Also coming up at 8 Eastern, Brazil battles Haiti. Meanwhile, at halftime in Foxborough, Morocco leads Scotland 1-0. At the U.S. Open, Wyndham Clark has been in the clubhouse for several hours, still holding the lead as the final golfers finish up round two. He has a 4-stroke lead over 3 other golfers. In baseball, Tigers pitcher Justin Verlander has a left hamstring strain. He will likely be out for weeks. Meanwhile, on the diamond, the Cubs blew out the Blue Jays at Wrigley.
14: The pitch. Kelly swings, throws one deep in the air. Left field. Is it going to stay fair? Yes! Gone! Grand slam, Carson Kelly! And it's a big first inning for the Cubs. They're now up 6-0 over the Blue Jays here in the first.
13: The call for the Cubs radio network. Chicago will go on to beat Toronto 16-2. One other game going on now in the second. The Tigers lead the White Sox 2-1. In football, the agents for Titans defensive tackle Jeff Simmons have told ESPN's Adam Schefter and the NFL Network's Ian Rappaport of Mike Garoppolo that the veterans agreed to a 3-year contract extension. The extension is worth $105.8 million with $100 million guaranteed. It makes Simmons the highest paid defensive tackle in NFL history. Hockey News longtime standout Jonathan Toews announces his retirement.
15: Hey, it's Michelle Smallman, and coming up Monday, how should the Lakers approach their offseason? We asked one of their biggest fans, Ice Cube, when he joins us at 9:30 a.m. Eastern. 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
16: Coming up on episode number 444 of The Sport of Life, presented by Game Day Men's Health, Evan Pittman with Morgan Stanley, D1 Training, Honda Leander, and Mama Betty's. At 6:15, it is a continuation of yesterday's Austin Supper Club, hanging out at Distant Relatives Barbecue in Southeast Austin with Damian Brockway. Such a good conversation. We had to take it over the course of 2 days. In a mere second, starting off with a look around the day in sports headlines, including the U.S. men's national team doing something that hasn't been done in any folks' lifetime. I am your host, Trey Elling. You can give me a follow on Twitter at Courtesy Wave and do the same for ESPN Austin at 1027 ESPN. Yes, thank you so much for joining me on a Friday edition of the show. A holiday for many. A happy Juneteenth to all. A holiday that finally started getting its proper due a few years ago. And one that should be celebrated on the same level, if not more so, than the St. Patrick's Days of the world, the Cinco de Mayo, Juneteenth, a much more important holiday in terms of what it means for mankind here in the U.S. And so a very happy Juneteenth to you. And it was a very happy Juneteenth for the U.S. men's national soccer team. The last couple of hours, they secured a second victory in group play at this year's World Cup, hosted across North America and Mexico, the U.S. and Canada, the United States, of course, playing all of their group stage games here in the States. Started out a week ago in Los Angeles, and today they were in Seattle. It was a raucous crowd and a really fun game that saw the United States score 2 in the first half and ultimately secure a 2-0 win over Australia. Arguably their toughest opponent in the group stage, and in doing so, the United States has secured a spot in the knockout round here in a couple of weeks. They have one game left to play in the group stage against Turkey, who plays Paraguay here in just a little bit. And for this U.S. team, as I mentioned in the intro, this has been a historic performance for the men's national team so far. What do I mean? Well, you go all the way back to 1990. The U.S. has had varying levels of success in group play. A few different times, they've scored 5 points in group play. And by the way, you get 3 points for a win, 1 point for a tie, no points for a loss. Scored 5 points back in 2022 in Qatar. In 2010, they scored 5. They scored 4 a handful of times. There have been more than once since they've scored 0 going all the way back to 1990, including in 1990. But today, they captured their 6th point with a second victory in group play. One game remaining still. This is a U.S. team that people were uncertain of heading into the World Cup just less than a couple of weeks ago, but now they are showing that they have the ability to make some noise. Can they compete with the top teams who are trying to win the World Cup this year? England, Spain, Argentina, teams like that, Portugal. Remains to be seen. But as it stands right now, they have put themselves squarely in the top half and maybe top 10 teams in the world right now playing in this World Cup. We had a blast watching them out and about today. Met some friends who had the day off thanks to Juneteenth. And it was a lot of fun. The U.S. gets an own goal early, first 12 minutes of the game, on a nice center pass from Balogun, where the Australian defender essentially had to try and send the ball over the net. Otherwise, it would have been a goal from Ricardo Pepi. He elevated but was unsuccessful in clearing the net, thus the own goal. And before halftime, Alex Freeman had a nice header on what was initially ruled an offside, but the VAR, the replay system in soccer, confirmed that he was in fact onside. A couple of his teammates weren't. They never touched the ball. Freeman did, giving the U.S. a 2-0 lead heading into the locker room at halftime. And look, Australia, are they the best team or one of the best teams in the world? No, but they are a very physical group that presented a unique challenge to a U.S. team that was without arguably their most important players. Christian Pulisic continues to recover and go through PT for a calf injury that kept him out today. Those who know believe he will be back for the U.S.'s final game against Turkey next week. But it's nice to be able to breathe a little bit of a sigh of relief and not need him to come back if you need him to rest for just a little bit longer before you get to knockout play. So really cool for this U.S. men's national team to see the country really get behind them. Of course, at games, and you expect these games to sell out, but I think the crowds are starting to grow for U.S. men's national team games. I think that's only going to continue to increase over the next couple of weeks as we get into that knockout round. Now, U.S. and Australia was the first of four World Cup games today. The others, Scotland and Morocco, currently going on. You also have Brazil and Haiti, and then Turkey and Paraguay. And Turkey, as I mentioned, is the final opponent for the U.S. in group stage next week. That game is, I think technically it's next Thursday. I know they played on Friday the first 2 weeks. Next game is on a Thursday, 9 o'clock kickoff. And they do so from SoFi Stadium in Los Angeles. All right, a couple minutes before the commercial break, and then we do continue yesterday's Austin Supper Club conversation with Damian Brockway of Distant Relatives Barbecue. Justin Wells of Inside Texas talked about it a little bit earlier today, wasn't shy in his prediction that the Longhorns, 2 days ago, Wednesdays with Wells, of course, presented by Honda Leander, was not shy about his prediction that Texas is about to land one of the top cornerbacks in the class of 2027, one of the top cornerbacks to come around in a while, too, in high school recruiting. That is five-star prospect John Meredith III, ESPN's number one ranked cornerback in the class of 2027, committed to Texas earlier today. Meredith did pick the Longhorns over A&M following official visits with both programs over the last couple of weeks. He's 6'2", 180. And a lengthy 6'2", also. 6'2 is already tall for a cornerback, and he's 6'2 with maybe a little bit of an additional length. From Fort Worth, the number two overall prospect in the SC Next 300. And the highest ranked of the eight top 300 prospects committed to Texas for Steve Sarkisian and his staff's next recruiting class. And now Texas heads into what is a big recruiting weekend for them. As Justin Wells told us just a couple of days ago, the biggest official visit weekend for the Longhorns all year happening this weekend. And they do so with the momentum of John Meredith III announcing his pledge to Texas. So it's nice to talk about something. It's not quite the on-the-field product, although Meredith will contribute to the on-field product. As Justin said, he is a guy who is going to be playing a lot day one. But it's nice to get a break from the business side of things. That feels a little bit like covering a dog chasing its tail over and over again over these last several off seasons, as the powers that be, the leaders of college sports, make feebled attempts to get a handle on a process that does feel very much out of control between NIL and the transfer portal. All right, coming up, we do continue our Austin Supper Club conversation that started yesterday. It was such a good chat that I'm carrying it over to today with Damian Brockway, the guy behind the lauded Distant Relatives Barbecue Trailer. It's located in the Meanwhile Brewing space in Southeast Austin. They are a Texas Monthly top 50 barbecue joint. We're going to talk barbecue and a whole lot more with Damian coming up on the Sport of Life. We hit this first commercial break. 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
16: 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But before we get back to that conversation, did want to take this opportunity to remind you once again about another great place to grab a meal in this town. 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Mama Betty's has central locations and northwest locations too. That northwest spot, the original on Palmer and Lakeline, and the second spot now open for business just like the original, 7 days a week, lunch, dinner, and weekend brunch on Burnett, south of Anderson, just north of Justin. And Mama Betty's is currently vying for the best Tex-Mex in Austin via Austin Monthly and the Austin American Statesman. You can vote for Mama Betty's by finding the login at their Instagram page. That's mama.betty's. 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All right, this is not always the case, but every so often we have such a good and long conversation on the Austin Supper Club, typically on Thursdays on this radio show, that we carry it over to Friday as well. And that was the case with our chat yesterday at Distant Relatives Barbecue in the Meanwhile Brewing Space in Southeast Austin with Damian Brockway, a fascinating conversation that we had to hit pause on while Damian was talking about really formulating the idea of Distant Relatives and looking into his African-American heritage and just the important cooking tenets that he could implement to go along with a sort of Texas barbecue fusion using the smoker, using some live fire elements as well. And Damian, in doing the research on the different cooking styles, the different spices, the different tastes that are infused through this cooking that you did so much work into, like really understanding a little bit better, is there a most profound either concept or spice or flavor or something that you made sure was one of the first things that you made part of the distant relatives menu?
2: Absolutely. I would say like the cornerstone that kind of came out of that is our like house spice blend, which is like a backbone that particular spice blend has a few, more than a few, components that are very important to the diaspora in general. So that would be like pimento, so allspice, as well as grains of paradise, which is an ingredient that comes from the coast of Benin. Guinea pepper is another term for it. Very, very floral, has like a light like pepper note to it, as well as the African bird chili, like among other secrets that I can't divulge. But that, like, once I kind of, you know, tinkered and tweaked that, I was like, holy smokes, because as you said, through looking at like all the different, you know, barbecue methodologies and areas and regions and things like that, it's a definite tie-in to like all of those regions, right? And all of those methodologies and things like that. So like coming up with, you know, the background, like omnipresent, like flavor profile that has a origin and story attached to it, right? Was very important. And then, I would say the black eyed peas with brisket burnt ends was like also one of like the first that. So brisket burnt ends with black eyed peas, which my mother's black eyed peas are like the favorite thing. I used to ask her to make them on my birthday and she's like, oh, we usually only eat those on holidays. I was like, well, my birthday's a holiday. Anyway,
16: it's the one man holiday.
2: And then also she used to make this, chocolate pudding pie for my birthday that had, in, like, funny enough, had a very similar like spice mix that she would put in this like chocolate cream pie, and it's just pretty fortuitous, like all of these things. So the black eyed peas is a modification of like her recipe. Obviously we're using brisket in lieu of like ham hock, so on and so forth. But yeah, black eyed peas, the spice blend, the black eyed peas, the smoked and roasted peanuts also were like another one that was like from the pop-up days that was there, because there's obvious connections there. There's also connections to growing up. Like, I always thought it was interesting because like, during baseball season or whatever, all my friends had these like chipmunk cheeks of like sunflower seeds and I'm like spitting them. And I was like, felt kind of like I had FOMO, you know? So I go to my mom, I'm like, I need some salted sunflower seeds. She's like, what do you need salted? I was like, because, you know, I gotta.
6: Yeah, cause I'm a ball player, mom.
2: Yeah. It's like, you know, I need like salt and something. She and so she starts giving me like these like peanuts in the shell. And she's like, this is what you got. This is what we're doing. And I'm like, okay. And then like, when I started this project, peeling back, I'm like, why was this woman always like trying to push these peanuts on me? And then it's like, trace the family history back and it's like, they're peanut, you know, sharecroppers, you know, and like, and then it's like, well, what's with the peanut? And as we know, like, you know, George Washington Carver, I don't think that we need to go into, like, all of that. But, like,
6: I think we're still teaching about George Washington Carver.
2: Yeah.
6: Maybe. I mean,
2: maybe.
6: Maybe so, maybe well, not. But if you haven't, look him up on Wikipedia, folks. Yeah. But, yeah.
2: And then started looking at that ingredient itself and then finding that, remember, like, Mali was, mm-hmm. was one of the countries that we talked about. Mm. And then it's like, over there in Mali, it's called the Bambara groundnut, and all over West Africa, it's like a staple ingredient of like all of these dishes, like peanut stew, peanut curries, suya spice, which is a beef spice that has a lot of the ingredients that I mentioned before, as well as peanuts in it. And it's like, wow, this is all starting to like make a lot of sense. So, obviously, we're using like offset smoker and like barbecue equipment. It's like, well, we're not going to do boiled peanuts, but the spicy boiled peanut like spice one is quite delicious with boiled peanuts. And, you know, went through the R&D process of like, okay, well, what if we like, you know, get them shelled and we can smoke and roast them like up in the very front, like on the hearth in the smoker where it's at roasting temperatures, but we're also getting like smoke flavor on there. And then, you know, we created our process and our method and we love it.
6: Yeah.
2: And so that was.
6: You're serving that with every dish, right?
2: Yes.
6: Yeah.
2: And there's a reason for that, right? So, you know, part of, you know, what barbecue, the end product of barbecue, right? The meat is tender, right? So, you know, the peanuts are there as like a textural contrast also.
6: Yeah, a little foil.
2: Yeah, to give you some crunch.
16: Yep.
2: We love putting it like on the barbecue pork shoulder. Like on the sandwich, it's kind of like putting like chips on like a tuna salad sandwich.
6: Yeah, yeah,
2: like
6: yeah,
2: that.
6: Yeah.
2: You know what I mean?
6: Yeah.
2: And it's like gives you like that like salty, spicy, like crunchy bits in there.
16: Man, I ate the spicy pickles with pretty much every piece of meat that we had a little bit earlier.
2: Yeah,
16: I'm really
2: exactly.
16: disappointed in myself for not going there with the peanuts too.
2: Yeah. But that's why they're on every tray because it's like the cultural tie-in, it's like the idea tie-in, as well as like, you know, serving a textural purpose and a flavor, you know, counterpoint on the tray. But the black eyed peas, peanuts,
16: I gotta tell you, y'all's pork cheek is, sometimes pork cheek is a little bit too rich.
2: Oh yeah, yeah, yeah.
16: That
2: jowl,
16: pork cheek
2: yeah.
16: is so good.
2: Hell yeah. I'm glad you enjoy that. Yeah, jowl is one of my favorites for sure. That's like a rotational thing that we put on, periodically. I feel like I'm probably missing something. We change the menus so often, but the things that don't change are definitely we have four core meats that stay put.
16: The Texas Trinity and what?
2: So we have that, barbecue pork shoulder, brisket, pork spare ribs, and the chicken leg quarter. Chicken leg quarter is also like a story, tie-in. Like a memory, the seasoning and even the sauce that accompanies it, like has a very specific, like origin. So that's been like a day one core protein. What else? I feel like I'm missing one of the like core original things.
16: Let's see, the belly, the brisket, obviously.
2: And then we just rotate the vegetables so fast. But like, I think, yeah, one of the originals was like the sweet potato in different iterations over time, like sweet potato tart, sweet potato mousse, like the fork mashed, like smoked and roasted, fork mashed sweet potatoes with like benet seeds. So those of you that don't know what benet seeds are, they're African sesame seeds.
16: Mm.
2: They grow in sea islands in the Carolinas. They can be bought through Anson Mills if you've never experienced them before. They're really amazing. But yeah, like lots of sweet potatoes, lots of greens iterations.
16: Just a really good primer for what folks can expect at Distant Relatives. We're speaking with Damian Brockway. It's an Austin Supper Club conversation started yesterday, carrying over to today. And we continue over the last half of the show coming up on the Sport of Life. So we hit another commercial break. 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
0: Arch Manning will be the second best quarterback on the field in every remaining game Texas has.
6: I agree with that. Okay?
0: Yeah, sure. He is 75th in quarterback rating, which is about right. Mm-hmm. He's been the second best quarterback on the field against Ohio State, UTEP, Florida, and now Kentucky.
6: He played better than Mateer in the OU game. I'll give him that.
0: But correct. It's the elephant in the room. It's an issue.
3: Afternoons 4 to 6 on 1027 ESPN. It's the Sport of Life with Trey Elling. 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
16: 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It's located in the Meanwhile Brewing space in Southeast Austin, and my co-host Brian Stubbs picks up the conversation with Damian's efforts in helping out our friend Hoover Alexander.
6: So most recently, your name popped up. Talk to us a little bit about Hoovapalooza. I mean, we've obviously talked about it a lot on this show. We talked to Hoover himself.
0: What a legend!
6: How did you come to meet him? And what's that backstory? Because I see, I mean, you did a ton for this event. You know, so, I know you organized the GoFundMe.
2: So Hoover is an absolute legend, right? So that time frame that I moved down here, he was like at his peak. Right, yeah. Around that time also, I think, right?
6: Yeah.
2: Like, he was super, super active and prominent and had a bunch of stuff, you know, that he was getting going and everything like that. And so I had eaten there as a guest. Awesome. Best chicken fried steak, like, ever. You should talk to him about the chicken fried steak. Like, he'll go on for he's very specific. And it shows through because it's really, really good.
16: I refuse to eat a ham steak anywhere else.
2: Yeah. I mean, yeah. Yes. Or the chicken fried pork chops? Yes, sir. First, knowing him through being like
6: a guest,
2: a great chef that makes delicious food.
6: Sure.
2: First, and then, you know, as soon as the trailer opens, because this started as like a backyard pop up.
6: Okay.
2: And we had even done like multi course tasting menus with it, and I was like, this is not really the direction I want to go with this. And soon as the trailer opened, he was like there, like immediately.
16: Mm.
2: You know what I mean? And he was like super supportive, and was like talking about this. And he's like, man, he's like, I always wanted to do something like this, or at least see this done. And I had talked about something like this with people in the past, and I'm just so happy that you're doing this. Which is like, you know, that was like huge for me. I think even Matt was like eating there one of the days that he was over there hanging out. And it was just like, you know.
6: Validation, that, show of support.
2: Well, yeah, it was also like amazing that somebody like understood, you know?
6: Yeah.
2: You know, like,
6: yeah.
2: Truly understood, you know, like, what it was and like
6: and all that informed it.
2: Yes. And like really understood, you know? And then was supportive about it too. And just like we touched on before, not being like, oh, that's my now you're my competitor. You know?
6: Sure.
2: You know what I mean?
6: Yeah.
2: And being like, yes. Like, please continue. You know?
6: Yeah.
2: And you know, which was great. And then So
6: it had to feel good to get back to the event this past week
2: and
6: support him and on even, his next chapter.
2: Yeah, and even like our first Juneteenth, right? Like we ran a special, you know, and I think it was the first year that it was a national holiday. I think it was like the first year also. No. It wasn't a national holiday quite yet.
6: First time it felt like one.
2: Yeah. And then he was there immediately. He's like, I'm here for the special. You know what I mean?
6: Yeah.
2: He's like, I'm here for the special. I'm here to celebrate. You know? And it was like, man, okay. Like, there's support.
6: It's always neat when you can put yourself out there and see it resonate with other leaders or other people that you respect. It just kind of keeps the wind at your back to say I'm on to something and the time spent over the heat is well worth it because it is getting to people and getting where it needs to go.
2: And then from there you know, it just kept going on. We did a few panels together, one that was really amazing. We did like in his restaurant where I think there was like 8 or 10 of us, African American chefs, got there, and each of us brought a dish, like a composed dish that represented, you know, our story. And then we talked about it and did this round table, and he was sitting at the head of the table, very regal, you know? And like, that was an amazing, And that was amazing too, because it was like, you know, just being in that restaurant that had already had like, you know, 2 decades of history. And then, you know, sitting in there, with other chefs and, you know, eating this delicious, like meaningful food and then talking about it in a meaningful way, was, you know, that's like my fondest, you know, memory of my professional interactions with him. So yeah, I mean, and you know, as life goes and stuff like that, and so, you know, he's, you know,
6: rewiring.
2: Yeah, he's rewiring. you know, I'm super excited to see, you know, where he's going to go. You know he's going to do good works. You know he's going to. He can't help himself but do good works.
6: Well, it sounds like the event was a huge success.
16: Yeah.
2: Yeah. I mean, I tell you, like Sam Hellman, Mast, and the Suerte and Este guys, those guys are real pros, you know? They know how to
6: throw a party.
2: Yeah.
6: Raise some money.
2: Yeah, dude. Like, super, super organized, very professional, you know? Like, the whole setup was, like, really well done, you know? The music that was selected, those were friends of Hoover's that were performing, and it was really great. Like, the whole setup, like, the flow of it, just those guys, I can't say enough

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1: He's a man of the people. It's like, yes. I spoke with him a couple of different times, and he was excited to tell me about Earl Campbell pulling up in the alley.
2: Yeah, Earl Campbell did pull up in the alley.
1: He pulled up and gave him a signed jersey and took a picture.
2: He did.
1: We love Earl, and then we got
2: him a tray. Yeah.
1: And Earl is one of the toughest SOBs in the history of football, and Earl doesn't move all that well these days. Earl to make the effort to get out there to say hello and thank you to Hoover, I think is a big statement for what Hoover means to Austin, to UT, and to this world at large.
2: Absolutely. That was a That's big awesome. Hubbub when he pulled up in the back.
1: Did you get to say what's up to Earl, too?
2: Man, I was knee deep in the buffet line.
1: Fair enough.
2: But I remember, Joel from El Dorado came down and he's like, this is the tray. This is what we need on the tray. We need silverware. We need this. We got Earl Campbell in the back. I was like, okay.
3: I love that. Earl can just drive by, just be like, hey, hook it up. And like you said, both ways, right? I mean, awesome to have him there, but then also, just again, further validation of just the depth of connection that Hoover established in his 30 plus years of
2: absolutely
3: doing what he does.
2: And another like amazing thing, and I remember mentioning this to Sam at the end. I was like, where else are you going to see that many generations of like Austin restaurant and restaurateurs there?
3: Yeah.
2: In person.
3: Yeah.
2: So, like, Carol was there. Yep. Joel was there.
3: Yep.
2: Also.
3: Yep.
2: Aaron.
3: Yeah.
2: Jack Gilmore was there.
3: Yep.
2: You know?
3: Yeah.
2: It's like, when are you, it's a big reach. Yeah. When are you going to see, like, that depth? Like, what is Qualis Seafood? Like, 80 years?
3: Yeah. 88.
2: Yeah. I think. And then you got, like, El Dorado, what is that, 30? Something like that?
3: El Dorado's young. Well, Joe's been around for a while. El Dorado is young.
2: No. I was thinking of
3: Jack.
2: Yes.
3: Yeah, Jack's definitely 30 plus. Yes. We're going to find out. I think we're talking to Jack here next week. We're talking to Jack. So
1: going to talk to him at the OG Jack Allen's.
2: Dude, and speaking of legendary.
1: Yeah.
2: He's like, Jack Allen's over there giving people full fried chicken baskets over there. You should have seen this. I was like, where is this chicken coming from? It's like the most fried chicken I've ever seen in one place in my entire life, dude. I was like,
3: rolling deep.
1: I saw people walking around with these delicious looking cookies. I'm like, where are these cookies?
2: That was Sour Duck. Yeah. That was Sour Duck. That was Bryce.
1: So many great chefs stepping up to the plate to help our friend Hoover Alexander as he rewires, as he figures that next step out with the Hoover's Cooking Restaurant coming to an end. And stay tuned, and we'll certainly have Hoover back on at some point to talk about that next chapter. 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
10: Do you think Bo Nix is mad that he was the fifth quarterback taken in his draft class?
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10: round.
11: He's
10: the seed in the AFC with Sean Payton. And why did Sean Payton take him? Experience.
11: Between the ears,
10: 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I think Ty Simpson at Alabama is making a mistake, as I've said. But again, Ty.

0: Time will tell. But as I've said, you find me the quarterback who has succeeded at a high level in the NFL with fewer than 20 starts at the college level.
1: You're going to be drafted next year. Where it's going to be doesn't matter. Do you really want to be a Jet? Because that's probably where you're going to be anyways. But getting those starts is important. Dylan Raiola, you know, we talk about him, kind of weird guy. He's always trying to like mimic and
0: trying to mature.
1: Mature. He needs to. 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I think it was a smart decision by both those quarterbacks. Go and play at Oregon and also for Dylan Raiola. 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
4: Final segment of this week's Sport of Life, and as I've been telling you for the last half hour or so, we took yesterday's Austin Supper Club conversation and expanded it to today. 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All right, continuing with the final segment of today's Sport of Life, and it's bonus content from our Austin Supper Club conversation this week. Brian Stubbs and I visited Distant Relatives Barbecue and Chef Damian Brockway, and before the commercial break, we were discussing Hoovapalooza, helping Hoover Alexander out. It was earlier this week, and it was a really cool deal, Brian.
5: It's what Hoover deserved, for sure, but yes. It's also neat that everybody, like you said, in this day and age when everybody's being pulled in so many directions, to see everybody say, oh, yeah, this is a no-brainer. We want to spend our time this way.
4: Well, and the generations of chefs was also representative in the crowd, too. Like, I brought my 9 and 11-year-old there. There were other kids running around, and there were folks that were closer to Hoover's age, all who wanted to come out and celebrate this man and thank him and try and help out wherever they can for that rewiring. Now, speaking of, you have taken a responsibility in getting a GoFundMe going for Hoover that has been a resounding success. I'm not sure if it's still going on or not, but
6: It is still up.
4: Thank you for that. Brian and I have both made sure to contribute, and other people came
6: too.
4: Hoover,
6: and let's make this very clear.
4: Yeah.
6: Hoover is a co-organizer of that GoFundMe.
4: Okay.
6: And, you know, it all goes to him.
4: 100%.
6: And he has absolute control of that.
4: Yeah.
6: I started it, facilitated it, and integrated, you know, him into it. That way he can monitor it and, you know, see everything that's going on.
5: Well, we know he'll put it to probably selfless uses.
6: We joked about that. We were like, he's going to give half of it away.
4: Yeah.
6: we literally.
5: But you know the half that he does give away will be yes. going to something valuable with incredible credibility.
4: So. Half given away. The other half of the other half, so a quarter is going to go to Rock Paint, and then that other quarter is going to go to whatever wiring is.
6: Well, the rocks thing, that's kind of like the main gig right now, which, I'm sure you guys talked to him about that, but that's really cool.
5: Yeah.
6: What he's doing there, you know, to help people work through, you know, their post-traumatic stress and traumas, and things like that in a constructive way. You know, that's also like, it's very cool. If you see his collection in there, he's probably got like 2 tons of rocks.
5: Oh yeah.
6: You know, in there. It's awesome.
5: Well, just, you know, he's again, as a figurehead, as an inspiration to folks like yourself and anybody in the industry, it's a reminder. You know, yes, we're trying to make money. Yes, we're trying to pay bills and do those things. But food as a gateway to connection, and then that connection to community, and community to take care
6: of
5: one another.
6: And food is medicine also.
5: Yeah, food is medicine.
6: Medicine for the soul.
5: Yeah, I mean, you know, it's just, it's a great industry to be in. And, you know, obviously, you're doing that here every day. And meanwhile, and at the distant relative space. And so... You know, for those of you listening and watching that haven't been out to come check out your food, they need to get on it because they won't be disappointed.
4: Well, Brian, we had planned on a half hour with Damien, and we've gone almost double that now. So rather than keep going, which we could for another hour, no problem. We may have to.
6: Lord knows I can ramble.
4: Well, it's not rambling at all. It's all very fascinating. We may have to do this again before too long. But we are at the end of today's Austin Supper Club. We end every Austin Supper Club, Damien.
6: Thanks for having me.
4: Well, we're not quite done just yet. We need one more thing out of you, and that's our weekly ATX Restaurant Rex. Food, beverage, place you've been to recently for the first time that blew you away, or maybe a place that you love going to when you need that comfort meal. It could be a couple of places. So what do you got for us?
5: Hey, when you get a day off, where do you like to go?
6: Actually, so
5: if you get one.
6: I have this one ready because I was just there, like, not this past week, but the week before. You know how it is. But yeah, on a rare day off, I got to Down South Texas Barbecue off of Howard Lane.
4: Huh.
6: I live in North Austin. And they, on Tuesdays, every other Tuesday, they have a steak night. Yes.
5: Okay, you piqued my interest.
4: Yeah.
6: Yes. And so I went over there. I reserved, you know, a couple steaks, you know, and went over there. And it's a barbecue trailer, but they have this awesome pavilion set up, just really cool atmosphere. And then, my God, just like nice, perfectly like smoked reverse seared steak, amazing sides that went along with it, complimentary beverages. And I tell you, like, it like shocked me, you know, out of that little trailer like that. And I had never heard of it. And, you know, that was really great. So like every other Tuesday they do these steak dinners. And so then, you know, I started talking to them and I'm like, dude, like what is going on over here? Like that was awesome. And then like looking at the menu and they got all kinds of good stuff over there, like oxtails because, you know, he has some, Jamaican heritage, as well as like Southern. And so he's got like, you know, his Caribbean touches in there and man, just, really tasty stuff. Down South Texas Barbecue up on Howard Lane. That's a definite one that I just recently visited. Really thought it was really good.
5: Nice.
6: Yeah.
5: I love that.
4: Outstanding.
5: I love that. I will shout out our sometimes co-host, Matthew Odom. I think he just published a top breakfast spots.
4: Yeah.
5: He got most of them right. He missed a few. as he's wont to do, but
4: Jack Gilmore's breakfast place got some love.
5: Yeah, Daydreamer's on there.
6: Oh yeah, Daydreamer.
5: But and this is a client, so, you know, take that for what it's will. But I had a very, very good brunch at Garbo's. They've been doing breakfast at the spot on Lamar and 6th.
6: Mm-hmm.
5: Don't sleep on Garbo's breakfast. Some really good breakfast potatoes, great seasoning spice. They do a lobster Benedict, which is really good. So anybody looking for, before it gets too hot, you know, the pre-swimming breakfast, check out Garbo's and check out Matthew Odom's list for the other 10 that, you know, nice. Breakfast, don't sleep on breakfast around town. I think too often people, you know, we always seek the traditional breakfast,
6: yes.
5: You know, and I understand why. But a lot of these restaurants that do breakfast with their own spin,
6: yeah.
5: It's a great way to get out and support restaurants during the summer. Check out their breakfast offerings if they have them. And then the last thing tonight, I'm looking forward to it. We're getting very, very close on Texas French Bread's return.
6: Ooh, really?
5: I'm getting a little, I think I'm getting a sneak peek meal this evening. So,
4: heck yeah.
5: Fingers crossed. I'm looking forward to being back in that dining room. So, keep an eye out here in the coming weeks. I think French Bread Dinner is about to come back. So.
6: Oh, really?
5: Yeah, that'll be fun.
6: That's exciting.
4: Austin Supper Club may be revisiting that space.
5: Yeah, maybe.
4: We were
5: maybe.
4: In the garden
5: We'll give them a few weeks to get their sea legs. But yeah,
4: definitely. Speaking of previous Austin Supper Club guests, I took the kiddos. We were out and about yesterday. Did a bit of a site visit at distant relatives in the morning just to see what was going on out here. Y'all weren't quite open just yet. We ended up having lunch before the broadcast today. I'll talk about that in just a sec. But afterwards, we were thinking about a place to go for lunch. And I'm like, you know what? We're kind of on the way to get home from where Handsome Dan's is. So paid Josh and the crew a visit. And I will maintain that the club sandwich at Handsome Dan's is the best club sandwich in this freaking city, bar none. So go there for that. One of my kids got the Cuban. Another one got the Italian. They both love those sandwiches. They had a really good home-baked chocolate chip cookie, too. So Handsome Dan's, it's off of Springdale near Airport Boulevard. Pay him a visit and thank me later. And also, if you have not already, holy freaking cow. I've heard great things about the Meanwhile Brewing space. It's on the opposite side of town from where I live. I'm in Cedar Park. This is in Southeast Austin. This is my first time to really pay it a visit. It is such a cool space, in no small part because Distant Relatives is here serving up lunch to early dinner here on the side. Distant Relatives, oh my goodness. For all the great barbecue here in Texas, Distant Relatives, you understand why they are lauded as something that stands out in a variety of ways. Yes, the brisket is good, as any Texas barbecue place needs to have good brisket, but they do so many other things well here. The pork belly is delicious, the chicken, we had some of those pork ribs as well, and yes, the sides, those spicy pickles, oh so good. You talked about the black-eyed peas. Yeah. With the burnt ends, Damian. Yep. Brian and I each had the black-eyed peas with burnt ends. I don't really like black-eyed peas that much, but I like your black-eyed peas that awesome. Damn much. So all of awesome. That was thank so you. Phenomenal.
6: Yeah, and the team does a great job. I'm blessed with these guys, for sure.
4: Unquestionably, and they're blessed to have you as the leader, the captain of this ship, if you will. Thank you so much for the time today and sharing some of your story.
6: Absolutely.
4: This cannot be the last time because I feel like we've only scratched the surface. But until then, best of luck with things.
6: Absolutely.
5: Thanks, Damon.
6: Thank you. Thanks for having me.
4: And with that, we're through another week on the Sport of Life. Thank you so much for tuning in. I will be back on Monday at 6. It's another Monday Fun Day with Adam Wagner and Isaiah Collier, recapping highlights from the sports weekend as well as coming up with another 6:30 mock draft. Until then, have yourselves a fantastic weekend and hook 'em.
2: 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Brought to you by Game Day Men's Health, Evan Pittman with Morgan Stanley, Honda Leander, and the Crown and Anchor Pub. Jeff Ward.
7: This satanic ritual apparently is more out there, and it happens to involve what I think is the most popular person on the planet right now, Taylor Swift. But I thought it was kind of harmless fun. We've been tricked. Don't know what Boyzone is. I've never heard of Shane Lynch before, but Shane is upset. He's accused Taylor Swift of embedding evil messages in her music and performing satanic rituals during her concert. I just thought my daughter had stuff on her jeans and had like a hoodie.
2: 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Jeff Ward and Ed Clements.
7: Arch Manning will be the second best quarterback on the field in every remaining game Texas has.
8: agree with that. Okay? Yeah,
7: he is 75th in quarterback rating, which is about right. Mm-hmm. He's been the second best quarterback on the field against Ohio State, UTEP, Florida, and now Kentucky.
8: He played better than Mateer in the OU game. I'll give him that.
7: But. Correct. It's the elephant in the room. It's an issue.
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15: I'm Ed Benkin. Team USA is heading to the knockout round of the World Cup after another victory. The Americans shut out Australia 2-0. Both goals coming in the first half, one on an own goal, the other by Alex Freeman. As the Americans win, meanwhile, Apple TV soccer analyst Taylor Twellman said on ESPN's Pardon the Interruption that the U.S. found a different way to win this contest.
16: Anytime you qualify for the knockout stage, the first time ever with a game in hand, the United States men have never done this. The first game, you won in style. The second game, there was none of that. But you had to claw, you had to fight, you had to do every little thing well.
15: The Americans could also clinch the top spot in Group D if Paraguay wins or gets a draw tonight against Turkey. Another match has just gone final. Morocco shuts out Scotland 1-0. Coming up in a few moments, Brazil and Haiti in Philadelphia. At the U.S. Open, a couple of golfers are still on the course. Wyndham Clark has been done round two for quite some time. He has the lead at 7-under. It's 4 strokes better than 4 other golfers, including Tom Kim, who is still on the course right now on the 17th. In baseball, Tigers pitcher Justin Verlander has a left hamstring strain. He will likely be out for weeks. Tonight in baseball, it is the Yankees leading the Reds 4-0 as they play in the Bronx. Also, the White Sox and Tigers are tied at 2. Tarik Skubal on the mound tonight for Detroit. The Giants and Marlins are tied at 1. The Rays lead the Nationals 3-2. Brewers blanking the Braves 1-0 earlier. The Cubs crushed the Blue Jays by a count of 16-2. In football, defensive tackle Jeff Simmons signs a 3-year extension with Tennessee.
17: Hey, it's Michelle Smallman, and coming up Monday, everyone is telling us that the 2026 NBA draft is filled with generational talent, but is there a clear-cut number one choice? We'll talk about it on Sports for Life, 6 a.m. Eastern, right here on ESPN Radio, ESPN2, and ESPNU.